0: ladies and gentlemen, we have two great Life, Liberty, and Levins for you this holiday weekend. Some of my best monologues presented to you in a special edition on Saturday, and one full hour brand new program with Victor Davis Hanson and his fantastic new book. Don't miss it. Set your DVR. That's right, I said it, DVR. Set it right now so you don't miss any of it and you don't forget while you're having a good time over the weekend. And I hope you have a great weekend. The week is officially over and the weekend begins now. We salute our armed forces, police officers, firefighters, emergency personnel, our truckers, ICE, the men and women in Israel, the men and women in Iran, the men and women in Ukraine, and you, the American people. Good night, Spritey, Griffey, Pepsi, Zelda, Smokey, and Gigi. Good night, Indy, and Patton, and Rory, and Marty, and Barney. Good night, Dad and Mom. We're holding down the fort. And Leo, and Joe, and Bernard, and Teddy, and Lou. And good night, Eric. Good night, Tony, and all the great patriots who've passed. Have a wonderful, wonderful weekend. Check us out tomorrow night on Fox and Sunday.
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7: From ABC News, I'm Dave Packer. A big surprise ahead of the holiday weekend as the Labor Department reported the U.S. economy added 162,000 jobs in August, far exceeding expectations. ABC's Elizabeth Schulze on some other promising data.
8: So we had wages up 3.1% year over year. The reason why that matters is that we have seen in the past few months prices, inflation, is going up at a faster pace than wages. That is still the case, but that earnings, you know, people's paychecks did pick up a little bit in the last month.
7: But stocks were lower as investors fear that the unexpectedly strong job market could keep interest rates higher for longer. Judge in the Lindsey Clancy case declaring a mistrial, the decision coming after 7 days of deliberations during which jurors said three times they could not reach a verdict on charges related to the killings of Clancy's three children. Now it's up to Plymouth County DA Tim Cruz to decide if he plans to bring the case back to trial at a later date. That would be tough, says Clancy's lead attorney, Kevin Reddington.
9: I don't know if we will ever be able to get jurors that aren't aware of this case anywhere. New York, Washington, Georgia, Japan.
7: Two men were recovered inside alive from a tunnel in Nepal 9 days after deadly floods swept through the valley. ABC's James Longman.
10: Both men are reportedly in a stable condition, but with injuries to their arms and legs, they were airlifted to the hospital in Kathmandu. And the rescue is not yet over. Hundreds of workers were thought to be in these tunnels when disaster struck. At least 110 others are thought to be trapped where these two men were found.
7: The death toll surpassing 1,200 people. President Trump announced today that he signed two executive orders concerning farmers and ranchers and confirmed that the U.S. was importing beef from Brazil, Argentina, and, quote, a couple of other places. Trump also said that one of the orders he signed would mandate that the country of origin label be on beef imported into the country.
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7: Parts of the country are bracing for severe heat this holiday weekend. ABC meteorologist Larry Mowry reports.
11: Parts of Kentucky, Virginia, North and South Carolina, you're under a level 2 out of 5 risk of severe weather with, again, damaging winds and flash flooding a concern on our Saturday. The heat will be broken here across the Northeast. Real comfortable weather in New York City for Sunday and for Labor Day. Same in Chicago, but to the south, the heat remains. Triple digits for the next 3 days in Oklahoma City, also in Dallas.
7: Tesla is facing a new investigation into its autonomous robo-taxi vehicle. ABC's Mike Busky reports.
12: The National Highway Traffic Safety Administration says it's investigating Tesla's new robo-taxi called the Cybercab. NHTSA says it wants to look at how Tesla certified the self-driving vehicles, which don't come with a steering wheel or pedals. This week, Tesla announced it's planning to roll out 1,000 Cybercabs in Austin, Texas, joining a fleet of existing autonomous Tesla vehicles, which have been offering rides there with traditional driver controls. CEO Elon Musk says full autonomy is crucial to the future of Tesla. Mike Dubosky, ABC News.
7: NHTSA performed a similar review into Zoox, an autonomous vehicle company owned by Amazon, in 2022. A Labor Department watchdog's report released today on former Labor Secretary Lori Chavez Dramer accuses the former secretary of having an inappropriate relationship with a member of her security detail. Dave Packer, ABC News.
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0: Welcome back. Marginal legal advice, where I tell you, you have no case. Connie. Hello, Connie. Welcome.
1: Hi.
0: Yes, ma'am.
1: I have a plumbing issue. I live in a manufactured home, and I have a plumbing issue. The water started coming up in the bathtub. My friend went to go wash her hands, and she told me about it. And so I called the owner, and he told me that it's in the lease that all plumbing issues is the tenant's responsibility. And I told him that it's nothing that we did. And so he sent the handyman that went to my house twice trying to take care of it with a snake, and he couldn't do it. And then the handyman told me to call a plumber. I got a free estimate. One was for $725 and one was $1,000-something, and I couldn't do it. And one of my friend's cousins is a plumber, so he said he'll give me an estimate. And he went out there, he started fixing the issue instead of just giving me an estimate. But I needed the issue fixed because I've been out of my house for 7 days because there's no water. We had to turn the water off. And so then he ended up fixing it, and so he says it's $365. And I went back home. I couldn't pay him yet because I'm trying to get the owner to do it. And I went back home, and we're still having some issues because he was saying it was the main line. And so now I'm stuck with this bill.
0: Oh, wait, so you're stuck with $365. Actually, you're not because you didn't agree to have

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1: This is Handle on the Law, marginal legal advice where I tell you you have absolutely no case.
0: The rules always apply. You call in, and if you have an insanely stupid question, you go to the top of the list. If you are unintelligible, you speak some language other than English, particularly a language that no one recognizes, not even your native tongue, you go to the top of the list. If you have a case that is particularly stupid, you go to the top of the list. And any combination of those, you really go to the top of the list.
1: Tyrone, hello. Welcome to Handle on the Law, Tyrone.
2: Hello, Bill. I was removed from a major hotel chain by police. They said I became aggressive. Well, I didn't do anything, I feel, and I'm just trying to see if I have a case.
1: Yeah, well, let me ask what happened, okay? What did you do so the police were called?
2: That morning, 6 a.m., I went down to get coffee from my room. And my room hadn't gotten cleaned in, I believe, 3 days. And they had said that I would have my room cleaned every other day. I approached the hotel clerk, asked about my room getting clean, and he proceeded to ask me questions such as, what did the person look like who registered me into my room and stuff like that. I asked him, why are you asking me questions like that? I'm just trying to get my room clean. He immediately proceeded to get on the phone, call the police.
1: Yeah. And I'm sure he lied to the police.
2: I was removed.
1: Yeah, I'm sure he lied to the police based on your story and said you were aggressive and said you were acting inappropriately. And I'm talking not sexually in any way, but just acting in an aggressive manner where maybe he was frightened of what you might do. So he calls the cops. Clearly he didn't like you. Based on what you said, Tyrone, there's no reason for him to do that other than he didn't like your looks, he didn't like your attitude, didn't like the way you asked, whatever reason. So the cops show up, and what they do is they just throw you out of the hotel, right? And what happened after that? What did they do? Physically remove you, and where did they put you?
2: They just watched me until they loaded my stuff from my room. One of the policemen, we even went down and got me a luggage cart, and they just proceeded to watch me until I loaded my luggage, my wife and I, into the car, and watched me drive off the property.
1: Yeah, and you want to go after the police for that?
2: No, the hotel. The police, didn't do anything wrong.
1: Yeah,
2: they
1: good
2: were
1: luck.
2: Very professional.
1: Yeah, good luck, Tyrone, and here's why. Okay, unless there is audio, not just video, audio and video of what happened at the front desk, and even then, you can theoretically sue them, not that you're going to get a lot of money, not that you're going to get any money. So a quick answer, do you have a case? No, you really don't, but you did have a jerk of a clerk who treated you inappropriately, but that happens. You know, welcome to the world. Unfortunately, there's some cases where, yeah, you were treated badly, and no, either you don't have a case or it's not worth it. And the way you describe it, they did you wrongly. You know, they did you wrong, but it's not worth it at all. All right. Mary. Hi, Mary. Welcome.
3: Hi, Bill. I have a question. I own a condominium in joint tenancy with my daughter.
1: Okay.
3: I'm in my 80s, and I owe $20,000 to the IRS, and I owe $10,000 in credit cards. And according to some medical stuff, I could pass away at any moment. My question to you is, can they make my daughter pay my bills, the IRS and the credit card company?
1: No, not really. Not really. The property
3: not
1: belongs
3: really.
1: To you. Yeah. I mean, they can go after your estate. No, it's not even your estate. When you die, it goes to your daughter. And I think that's basically it for you. Because you don't own the property
3: Super duper.
1: Anymore.
3: What if I charge more in my credit card bill?
1: Well, I mean, they're not going to, you can, but the courts are not happy and the credit card companies are not happy. But if you charge a ton more and you die, you're usually okay. So what I'm going to suggest is charge a bunch more. Is there a parking structure near you that's attached to any building?
3: Yes, there is.
1: Good. Okay, here's what I want you to do is you can charge a bunch more on your credit card. Have a good time. Go to dinner. Take a trip or two. And then just jump off the parking structure and all your problems are over. Your daughter's fine. She owns the property. That's the easiest way to do it. And if you really want to do it well, you take a swan dive. You know what those are. Off your building, and that'll be terrific. It's also a great view, too. Let people know about it, because we'll be at the bottom. If I'm there, you let me know when and where, everybody else will be screaming, no, no, no. I'll be yelling, jump, jump, jump, because that's a great, great view. Mike. Hello, Mike.
4: Mr. Handel.
1: Yes.
4: I have a 30-year-old son that I'm trying to throw out of the house.
1: Yes.
4: It's time for him to go. He's got a job. He makes money. I'm not worried about him being on the streets. But when I called the police, they said it's a civil matter.
1: It is a civil matter. So what's your question?
4: When I looked into it, it's going to cost me a few hundred dollars.
1: Yeah, no, it is. Because Mike, you're going to have to evict him.
4: So my question is, next time he goes to work, if I put all of his stuff out in the front lawn.
1: Yeah, I wouldn't do that. I wouldn't do that. Mike, I wouldn't do that because he can turn around and sue you for a retaliatory eviction, a wrongful eviction, and it's not worth it. Evict him legally, sue him for the cost of the eviction, give him whatever the law says, a 30-day or it could be even a 60-day notice, and then the second that is over, you file for unlawful detainer. And now, do you change the locks? You really can't. Is he going to sue you? Maybe. I don't know because he threw you off. If you want to follow the rules where you are bulletproof, you have to evict him and you have to go basically to a landlord-tenant attorney and do it legally. There's no other way around it. By the way, it's not going to be hundreds of dollars if he fights it. It's going to be more than that. You got a ne'er-do-well kid. You know, you got a bum of a kid. Yeah, and he probably is not going to give you a Father's Day present on top of that. No, you didn't want to hear that. That's the last thing he wanted to hear. What do you do? What people do is lock him out, and you can't, because he is a tenant. Now, he's a tenant, doesn't pay any money, but that doesn't make him any less a tenant. You're just not going to get money damages. What you're going to get is the eviction. And then the marshals. Then at that point, once the eviction comes in, then everything gets thrown out on the sidewalk and the locks are changed. And let them sleep on the sidewalk. But the laws, the rules have to be followed. This is Handel on the Law.
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0: Welcome back. Handle on the law, marginal legal advice. Here's Susie. Hello, Susie. Welcome. What can I do for you?
1: Thank you. I bought a piece of furniture on Amazon, and it was a couple years ago, and it arrived in two pieces. I had to put it together. And before opening the boxes, I noticed a little dent, but that's okay. So I opened the one box that was dented, and I noticed it was damaged during shipping. There was a little indentation in the furniture. So I wrapped it all up. It was very heavy. I got help. I went to UPS. I spent over $350 in shipping and handling to send it back to the seller who lives on the East Coast. I'm in California, right? Mm-hmm. So I have all my receipts and everything in order. And after a couple of months, I'm waiting and waiting and waiting. And I start calling Amazon, and I called them dozens of times. I'd be put on hold. I hear people laughing in the background, and they're putting me in this vicious call circle line, and I'm not getting my answers made. So I contacted the seller, never got any response, and then finally I contacted UPS with my tracking number, and they said there's no way they can help me after a few months. And so I called my credit card company, and they stalled another 2 months and decided, sorry, we found out that the seller didn't receive both packages, and that's why you're not getting your money back. So I'm out almost $2,000.
0: Well, yeah, wait, okay, so you, yeah, and you don't have any furniture. Okay, great. Obviously, you're going after the seller. You're going after Amazon, if you possibly can. You're going after UPS because you're determining, who's at fault here. And everybody's going to be pointing fingers at everybody else. So here you are 2 years later, and you started this immediately, correct?
1: Yes, I did.
0: Okay, wow. Yeah, you're caught up in a bureaucracy.
1: It's so upsetting.
0: Yeah, of course it is.
1: Bill, it's so upsetting because I just dropped it. I was so upset and frustrated.
0: No, I get it.
1: I didn't want to order anything else from Amazon.
0: No, I understand. There are people with third-party sellers. It is difficult. Amazon doesn't even have anything to do with third-party sellers. All they are is they sell the product, and the third party ships it.
1: Yeah, and I returned the piece of furniture 1 week, less than a week later.
0: No, I understand. Where you go with that, I don't know. How much was the furniture worth?
1: It was about $1,500.
0: Okay, what I would do at this point is you do a small claims suit against everybody. UPS is easy to sue. Amazon is easy to sue. And then you have the third-party seller. That's not going to be easy to do, especially on the East Coast. But I'd file anyway and then throw in front of a judge for $1,500. I mean, they may not answer even. I don't know if they're even going to go to court, and you're going to get a judgment on it, either Amazon or UPS. But that is, I don't know what else to do, because you can complain until the cows come home, and that's not going to do you
1: exactly.
0: any good when you're caught up with that. So try the small claims. I mean, for $1,500, you're not going to get an attorney. I mean, that's not going to help. So once you have, if you've exhausted the UPS part of it, the small claims part of it, I don't know how that works. I do not know how you would deal with that.
2: Diana. Uh-huh. Hello, Diana.
3: Hi.
2: Yes.
3: Hello. Yes. I'm calling to ask a question. My mom and dad got divorced, and they had three children. I have two sisters. He remarried and never had children with his second wife, and she never had children with anybody. Neither one of them have a living trust or a will.
2: Okay.
3: My dad passed away in 2020, and she does still not have a living trust or a will.
2: Oh, that doesn't matter. When your dad passed, who owned the property? when your dad died?
3: Both of them, him and his wife.
2: Okay, in joint tenancy, correct?
3: Yeah.
2: Okay.
3: Yeah.
2: Okay, so what's your question?
3: So when she passes away, if she still doesn't have a living trust or a will, is it me and my sisters that are going to have to deal with the property?
2: No, because you have nothing to do with the property, Diana. You don't own the property. Okay, you have no connection. It's his ex-wife or his widow that owns the property, and she can do anything she wants with it. You have no rights. Okay, you have no liabilities. It's like it doesn't exist for you.
3: Okay, so we won't have to deal with probate or anything.
2: No, it's out of your hands. It's out of your hands. And the only way you're going to have to deal with probate, if you are a beneficiary of any will that's written and you don't have intestacy rights because you're not connected at all to her. Okay. So, yeah, it's you've got nothing to do with that.
0: Richard. Hello, Richard. Welcome to Handle on the Law.
4: Yes, I was involved in a hit and run on the 5 freeway down here in Mission Viejo.
0: Yeah.
4: It was with a delivery truck. The delivery truck sped off, did not stop. I was unable to get the license plate number, but I did get the name of the company that owns the truck.
0: Mm-hmm.
4: Got a hold of them. They said get a hold of our insurance. I did so. And their insurance basically blew me off.
0: Okay.
4: So my question to you is there any recourse through small claims?
0: Yeah. Let me ask you, were you hurt at all?
4: No.
0: Okay. How much damage to your car?
4: It's about between $1,600 and $2,000 worth of
0: damage. So, Richard, here is what you get to do. You get to sue the delivery company. They're going to defend and say, no, you can't prove it. And you say, here is where it happened. I'm assuming you took pictures of your car, right?
4: I have, yes.
0: Okay, as you pulled off. And then their argument is, well, we didn't do it. You can't prove it. And then your argument in small claims court is, Your Honor, why would I tag them? Why would I say they're the ones that did it? And then you put the driver up on the stand because you can do that. Or they may even not have the driver on the stand as a witness. I mean, you can call the driver as a witness, but you just sue them. And the argument is going to be to the small claims judge that, hey, I saw the truck. The guy left. It was a hit and run. And then they're going to say, no, you can't prove it. And you're going to argue, well, then why would I make this up? Now, the judge may grant it to you and may not grant it to you. But you certainly have the recourse to go to small claims court. I would. And see if the judge buys it.
4: Excellent.
0: Yeah, that's all you can do. And that's the question I would ask. You've got so you have a defendant, the company, the delivery company says, oh, no, you can't prove it. And my argument to the judge is, why would I do that? Why don't I pick Amazon? Why don't I pick a taco truck? Why did I pick that delivery vehicle? Now, a judge may say, well, I appreciate it, but you don't have the proof. You don't have any witnesses. You don't have a picture. All we have is your word for it. And do I go for it or not? Depends on who the court believes.
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8: ABC News, I'm Chuck Sievertson. Days after the president and vice president said the Iran war wasn't really a war, just that there are flare-ups, in VP Vance's words. The U.S. military says it attacked three Iranian oil tankers today after U.S. Navy warships were targeted with missiles. The U.S. says two tankers were permanently disabled and the third destroyed. President Trump yesterday.
9: I call it a military conflict because it's small potatoes for us. It's not a big thing.
8: U.S. diplomat Steve Witkoff, President Trump's son-in-law Jared Kushner, have arrived in Moscow for talks to try to end the Russia-Ukraine war. TSA is expecting to screen more than 17 million people at airports this weekend. If you're driving, gasoline is nearly a dollar more expensive on a national average than last Labor Day. 10 days after the Nepal floods, a woman was pulled out of a flood-damaged house. The Prime Minister's office says a man was dug out alive from a hydropower tunnel. This is ABC News.
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0: This is Handle on the Law, marginal legal advice where I tell you, you have absolutely no case. Lee, hello, Lee. You're up. Welcome to Handle on the Law.
20: Yeah, hi, Bill.
0: You're on a if you're on a speakerphone, we're getting off that right now.
20: No, I'm on my cell phone.
0: Wow. All right.
20: Can you hear me better now?
0: Yeah, I can.
20: Okay. Yeah, I had the volume turned up. Okay. I went to see a chiropractor a year ago. I had five different visits, and the office manager insisted I pay for each visit. So at the end of each visit, I wrote a check and paid. And she said she was submitting a claim to Medicare, which she did. And Medicare paid the benefit in my behalf, but Medicare paid it directly to her, to the chiropractor's office. And they did the same thing with secondary insurance.
0: Okay.
20: But so the secondary insurance called her and said, hey, look, you received X number of dollars in Lee's behalf. Give him the money, which she did. But now I can't get her to do that with Medicare.
0: Okay.
20: Because Medicare won't call her and tell her to
0: how
20: pay
0: much
20: up.
0: Money? How much money did you pay that was reimbursed or was paid to her by Medicare? Do you know?
20: Yeah. Well, the amount that's in question is $113.10.
0: Okay, that's the amount that you paid that was not returned to you, that Medicare paid her. So they got $113 worth of got twice $113, right?
20: Well, that was the benefit. Actually, I pay a total of $200. But
0: yeah, that doesn't matter. Whatever if they want to go for the benefit, you got screwed out of $100-something. That's the amount of money you got paid out of pocket. All right, so you can take them to small claims court, all right, and you're going to win.
20: For that amount of money, it's not worth it.
0: Well, here's what I would do, and you're right. For $100, I wouldn't do it. Also call up and say, hey, you're guilty of Medicare fraud.
20: Yeah, I did. I called Medicare, and they turned it over to this
0: Nothing's going to happen. By the way, just to let you know, Lee, nothing's going to happen for $100. They don't care. The point is that you say to them, I am going to push this because you are guilty of Medicare fraud. And you pay me back my money and just get aggressive about it. And you say to them, here's what I would do, because this is not particularly legal. And you say to them, if it's worth it to you to be accused of and be guilty of Medicare fraud for $100, go for it.
20: Well, how do I contact Medicare fraud?
0: That's what you call them. It's Social Security is what you call. And you can make a claim. You can have, there's a whole form, Medicare fraud. I mean, are they going to do anything? I mean, they're going after people that are $2-8 million of Medicare fraud. There are some doctor's offices that are $15 million a year for the last 10 years. I mean, are they going to care about $100? I don't think so. But I don't know if the chiropractor knows that. And you say, I am going to push this for, I don't care how long it takes, I'm pushing this until you get nailed. That would scare me. That would be enough for me to write a check, but maybe not. But you're right. In the end, do you do it? Probably not. Yeah, you know, they screwed Medicare. They screwed you. You know, they're a bunch of jerks who, and I guess they haven't done it just to you. I'm sure they've done it to a whole lot of people. And if it turns out that Medicare does investigate, then they may get into trouble if they've done it enough. So it's Medicare fraud, straight out. Okay, Raquel, what can I do for you?
1: So I have a question about a medical malpractice against the insurance.
0: Wait a minute, hold on. Insurance companies don't practice medicine, Raquel.
1: No, well, I mean, it's insurance.
0: I'm a little confused. So you have a medical malpractice case against a doctor, against the hospital, against a provider?
1: Well, the hospital, I guess.
0: Okay. What happened? What did they do?
1: Well, last July, I took my husband in because he was in pain. He had found out that he had a back infection, spine infection.
0: And I know, boy, you talk about pain. I've had one of those. I've never experienced pain like that in my life, Raquel.
1: Yes, it was very painful.
0: Oh, my God. It was pain like I couldn't believe. I understand, and I feel sorry for him. So, all right. So he goes in the hospital with a back infection. That's exactly what happened to me. And now what happened?
1: And, well, he takes some other medications for some other issues he's got. He takes a blood thinner for atrial fibrillation. an irregular heart rate. And it, that keeps the blood thin, so you, your heart doesn't
0: right.
1: go into
0: clot. I know. I take blood thinners, too. Oh, but you're talking about me. All right.
1: So the emergency doctor said, I'm going to stop because he might have a procedure. And I go, okay, I mean, okay, they're going to do it soon, but they didn't. So 4 days later, they still hadn't done the procedure. They still hadn't, nobody restarted with the medication. And they called me up and said he had a stroke.
0: Ooh, okay. All right.
1: And then they started his medication.
0: All right. So, okay, then they started it. And by the way, did he have a stroke?
1: Yes, he had a stroke in the
0: Okay,
1: hospital.
0: How serious a stroke, Raquel?
1: Well, it's at the point where I have to take care of him most days.
0: Okay, all right.
1: Especially
0: when he's 16. How old is he?
1: He's 61.
0: All right, so that's pretty young. All right, that's pretty young. He's unable to take care of himself, Raquel. He's going to need your help taking care of him from now on?
1: Probably for the rest of his life.
0: All right. Okay, and so here is the issue. I mean, it certainly sounds like there's at least the basis for a medical malpractice case. These are not easy because the argument's going to be he would have had a stroke anyway. You can't tie these directly. And the hospital and the doctors, whoever else provided the medication, took him off the medication and then put him back on after the stroke. Hospitals and doctors fight like crazy because insurance companies, doctors, medical providers get sued constantly and they don't roll over. And so what that does is deter lawyers from just filing lawsuits, frivolous lawsuits, because they know they're going to be fought. And then proving it is very difficult to do, because if there is any way out, you can't prove that the medication or lack of medication caused the stroke, because believe me, they're going to have their medical experts in there who are going to say, nope, there's a possibility of another chance, and then you're going to have medical experts, and it costs a bucket of money. So you talk to a medical malpractice attorney. There's enough there to talk to a med mal attorney. But is it clear cut? No. You know what's clear cut? When they take off the wrong leg. That's clear cut. Oh, should have been the right leg, not the left leg. That one is a good case. Here we go. Suzette, welcome to Handle on the Law.
3: Hello. Yes, I have a question. My sister-in-law and brother-in-law bought property together. It's a duplex. And they're having problems now, issues. So I wanted to know, can those properties be separated?
0: Hang on a minute. How are those properties held in terms of the names of title? Is it dual? Is it joint tenancy? Is it tenants in common?
3: It's dual.
0: Well, they don't such thing as dual. Is it tenants in common? Is it joint tenancy? How is it held? Is it held in an LLC that they both have a percentage of? Do you know?
3: Yeah, I think it's joint tenant.
0: Okay, then it can't be separated unless, well, number one, they agree to it. Both of them have to agree. Or if they don't, one of them can force the sale and they have to split the money. That you can do. It's the only way to do
3: it.
0: Yeah, just those two things. Nothing else.
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0: This is Handle on the Law, Marginal Legal Advice. Anita. Hi, Anita.
1: Hello.
0: Yes.
1: I was in the middle of a lawsuit. I was talking to an attorney and gathering all the information about my husband's death in the hospital. And I had cataract surgery. And because of the cataract surgery, I lost the ability to be able to read without a lot of magnifying glasses, and they really just don't know what to do with me. But right after that, I was on a red-eye flight from California to Pennsylvania, where I lived at the time, and I caught a rare children's pneumonia virus that nearly killed me. They told me it would take me. I was in a coma. My friend found me sitting in my car for 2 days with the engine running and the lights on, and I was in a coma. And then I had grand mal seizures, and they told me it would be maybe up to 5 years or so to get as close to where I was before. And I was a working realtor and took care of my mom and my husband before he died, and she was 107 when she died. And I am finally as close to, well, where I can, you know, be myself, but I still can't see. And the problem with all that is I was like an Alzheimer's patient. I couldn't even put my shoes on or take a shower. I had nurses, and this was for years. And then the seizures went.
0: Okay, so Anita, you know, it's a long story. I got it. You're a mess. Okay, so what's your question?
1: As good as I'm going to be, and at least I have my mind is back now.
0: Yes.
1: I don't know if I can still sue the hospital
0: for
1: and
0: what?
1: The eye doctor, because I couldn't do anything.

0: I couldn't even pay my bills.
1: Yeah, maybe. Maybe. Because you had a lot of stuff going on. I don't know if the statute is told, considering you were unable to actually function. All right. Oh, so you're talking 5 years ago. So you had 5 years of which you couldn't function.
0: Oh yeah, I still can't see.
1: Well, it doesn't matter. You can be blind and still sue people, Anita.
0: Yeah, I guess.
1: Blind people still sue. You know that's not a problem.
0: Yeah, but it was my brain too.
1: Yeah,
0: a human metapneuma children's pneumonia virus.
1: Oh yeah, the human metapneuma children's pneumonia. Yeah, no, I get those. Those are a real bear. You know that? I know that. Yeah.
0: They said it was it doesn't bother children much, just like a bad cold. But when adults get it, it's vicious. It's evil. I mean, my friend found me sitting in the car. Because she came at 6 a.m.
1: Yeah, that's
0: she was sure I was dead.
1: No, I know that.
0: And,
1: that's
0: I know that.
1: That's one of the symptoms. You're in your car for 2 days with the engine on and the lights on. I get that. Okay. I don't know if the statute is going to be told. I have no idea based on everything you say. My guess is no, that it's not going to help. But it's worthwhile to talk to a medical malpractice attorney just to make sure that I pronounced what your affliction was correctly. So just go to handleonthelaw.com and talk to the people there and say, is there anything here? And you'll probably talk to a guy named Mark who's very, very good. And he'll tell you if there's a yay or a nay there. Oh, yeah. Leslie. Hi, Leslie.
2: Hi. Bill, I was removed. I was in the audience at a board meeting of a public school district. I attend them regularly. My grandchildren are students in the district.
1: Okay.
2: And the board president became upset with someone in the audience who called out something, and he proceeded to clear all of us who were sitting there on that side of the room and had deputies escort us out of the meeting.
1: Okay.
2: And I want to know, I had caused no disruption.
1: No, I understand.
2: Had not.
1: No, I got it. You got caught up. You got caught up with the crowd, and you had there was no issue that you were not disruptive. Okay, and you were escorted out with a group of people because you were in the same area with the disruptor. All right, I got it. So, what is your question, Leslie?
2: My question is that a violation of my First Amendment rights to attend that meeting?
1: Yeah, I don't know. It's not a First Amendment right. Well, it probably is freedom of assembly. So it is a violation of your First Amendment right to be kicked out of a board meeting for a school district. All right. So now what do you do with it? Okay, it's a violation. Now what do you do, Leslie?
2: Well, I would like to know, do I go through? I want to make a complaint. I'm a 71-year-old grandma.
1: Then make a complaint.
2: And I should.
1: Then make a complaint.
2: Okay.
1: Make a complaint to
2: who
1: the city council. Yeah,
2: with?
1: just file a complaint. I don't know who you file it to because the board is an independent body. I think it's has nothing to do with the city. It's an elected official. And so here's what you can do. And elected officials pretty well are left alone. So here's what you can do. Elected officials can be impeached, Leslie. And what you can do is move to impeach that board member. You get your $5,000 or $10,000 signature, you put it on the ballot, and you spend, I don't know, $20,000, $30,000 for a full impeachment vote, and I'm sure you're gonna win. Because your argument is I got thrown out of a meeting once. And therefore, the guy or the woman should be thrown out of the Board of Education. Or, Leslie, stuff happens. And you got caught up in a situation where you were innocent, and there you go, and you're out. And what's the damage? I mean, literally, what are your damages? You got tossed out of a meeting. Have you been tossed out before? Have you been tossed out since?
2: Never.
1: Okay. So go ahead. Look up under the rules of impeaching or removing a board member, And how many signatures you're going to need and what it's going to cost to put it on the ballot. And I'm sure you're going to do just fine on that.
3: Lauren. Hello, Lauren.
4: Hello?
3: Yes, ma'am.
4: Yes,
3: you're up.
4: Yes, I'm here. Okay. I'm so sorry.
3: Okay.
4: My question is, I have a contractor working on a garage conversion. Mm-hmm. I need to know if I have any recourse as they're not responding. They took off my roof. We've had two rains. And the first time they just put plywood and overlay to protect it from leaks. Had a couple drips here and there, nothing major, okay. Second time, we got leaks. We got not only leaks, but we got bubbles in the ceiling, and we've got water that went in between walls.
3: Okay,
4: and
3: so you got you,
4: they
3: so
4: are
3: so
4: not.
3: You have some serious, so you have some serious damage.
4: I have damage, yes.
3: Okay.
4: So that and my water heater flooded because they didn't put the proper hood on it. So bottom okay. line is, my question is, they are not responding to my request that they come here immediately and have okay. have them inspect it.
3: Okay, I get
4: I'm
3: it.
4: I'm concerned,
3: so
4: and I
3: not,
4: need a,
3: they're,
4: my
3: they're
4: water
3: not doing what
4: broken.
3: They're supposed to do. So what's your question, Lauren?
4: My question is, because these parts are not, other than the roof, my water heater wasn't part of the, actually, all of it is part of the ADU construction. Do I have any recourse? What kind
3: yeah,
4: of nasty ground
3: can
4: I send them?
3: You sue them, Lauren. You sue them for all the damage. It's
4: they're
3: a
4: not
3: roofing company.
4: The
3: they knew the rains
4: Does
3: were
4: matter?
3: Coming. They didn't do a proper enough job to cover up the rains. There are such things as tarps. You see those tarps that cover roofs or roof construction
4: right.
3: or roof repairs that
4: right.
3: companies put
4: that.
3: On top of roofs? Of course they're responsible. They're responsible for the water heater. They're responsible for every bit of damage that happened to your house. Yeah, you sue them. How complicated is that? 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Your privacy online, which does not exist. 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
10: From ABC News, I'm Chuck Sievertson. The U.S. military says it attacked three Iranian oil tankers today after U.S. Navy warships were targeted with missiles. The U.S. says two tankers were permanently disabled and the third destroyed. This days after the president and vice president said the Iran war wasn't really a war, just that there are flare-ups, in VP Vance's words, President Trump yesterday.
11: I call it a military conflict because it's small potatoes for us. It's not a big thing. Democratic Senate Minority Leader Chuck Schumer writing, "Small potatoes, tell that to the families of the 18 troops we've lost, the hundreds of wounded service members." Democratic Senator Mark Kelly, a combat veteran, posting on social media, "This whole war is just a game to Trump."
10: ABC News senior political correspondent Rachel Scott. U.S. diplomat Steve Witkoff and President Trump's son-in-law Jared Kushner have arrived in Moscow for talks to try to end the Russia-Ukraine war. Ukraine's president says while the Americans are in Moscow, his nation will not attack Russia. And Russia saying if Witkoff and Kushner next visit Ukraine, it will not attack. Hurricane Lowell not expected to hit Hawaii, but to send big waves and rain. Other big storms expected near the island, says ABC News forecaster Samara Theodore.
12: This is truly a magnificent storm to look at on a map. We also have Karina and Marie. So there are three storms. It is very active out there, and this is the strongest one. It already hit Cat 5. It's down in Cat 4, and it could hit Cat 5 again.
10: That Cat 5 jargon means top winds 157 miles an hour or higher. 10 days after the Nepal floods, a woman was pulled out of a flood-damaged house. While the prime minister's office says a man was dug out alive from a hydropower tunnel. A Kennedy Center statement says a chunk of the ceiling fell yesterday afternoon amid heavy rain. Nobody hurt, but debris and dust were spread across the red carpet. Statement says it's an example of why repairs are needed. That effort is being challenged in federal court. 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
10: Convicted Philadelphia labor leader John Dougherty has been released from prison after President Trump granted a commutation of his sentence. His attorney.
14: This was an act of humanity. This was not an act of legality. This was an act by the President of the United States of compassion for someone whose wife is in desperate need of care.
10: Dougherty was serving a 6-year sentence for bribing a Philadelphia City Council member and stealing nearly $600,000 from the union. After a tropical storm, a mudslide has killed one person, left several of his missing, and damaging houses in eastern China. Surveillance video of an animal attack in a parking lot has gone viral, but the victim, Zach Howard in Lebanon, New Hampshire, isn't sure what bit him.
15: Just it looked with the tail, and it kind of had that orange underbelly. Like, it was 100% a fox in my mind.
10: Lieutenant James Nealon with New Hampshire Fish and Game.
16: We've been here fairly regularly throughout the week, trying to hopefully run into the creature and see if we can figure out what it is for sure.
10: Howard lost no blood, but has had rabies shots since. Her home state, Tennessee, remembered Dolly Parton and her music yesterday, not with a somber memorial, but a festive parade in Knoxville. One of the organizers, C.J. McCullough.
17: She was beautiful. She was wonderful. She was the moment. We miss her.
10: The parade included music, dancing, and puppets in Dolly Parton's likeness. Chuck Sievertson, ABC News.
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1: This is Handle on the Law, marginal legal advice where I, Bill Handle, tell you, insert name here, you have absolutely no case. And as always, the worse your case is, the happier I am. And the rules are always the same when people call in. And that is those people who are unintelligible, always there at the top of the list. Any major handicap, like no arms, no legs, and I don't know how you dial the phone, that works. Although you have Siri now, so that helps. Also, if you're not real bright and you're in a facility and you were unintelligible simultaneously, always good too. Hello, John. Welcome.
2: Yes, Bill. Hi. The coroner's office told me that in order to have a death certificate corrected in the manner of death for a family member, since the attending physician is deceased, that I need to go to court and have a judge make the determination and then give the coroner's office an order of what to do. However, it's complicated because I also have a vexatious litigant label put on me by a judge. This was in 2008.
1: 2008? Or how many, let me ask you, how many lawsuits did you file to get to that point?
2: There's a number of them. There's arbitrations with Kaiser.
1: Yeah, how many? How many did you file?
2: Probably about five or six.
1: All right.
2: Because they never would listen to the facts.
1: Welcome to court. Okay, welcome to the way the justice system works. So now, you're a vexatious litigant. That's interesting that it goes back that far. The first thing I would do is make a motion to have yourself removed as a vexatious litigant, because you haven't filed. I mean, you're talking, what, almost 20 years or 15 years.
2: Yeah.
1: So I think you'd be able to remove yourself. So that's a separate motion. You go in front of the court and they won't let you hear it. And you go, I'm hearing whether I'm a vexatious litigant. I don't know how that works because I've never done that. The other side of it, tell me why it's important to change the manner of death on a death certificate. Why is that important?
2: Because it's the truth.
1: That doesn't matter. That's why? Because you want the truth?
2: Well, I would like her to have the honor of having the facts put on her death certificate.
1: And who is this person to you, John?
2: It's my mother.
1: Okay.
2: I have all the documents.
1: Yeah, no, I'm not arguing that. I'm sure you do.
2: Opinion.
1: But let me ask you something. You want her to have the honor of putting the manner of death, which is the truth. John, she's dead. She's
2: Instead
1: dead.
2: Natural death,
1: she doesn't care. She doesn't care.
2: Yeah. Yeah, but all her family should know this.
1: Then you tell them that.
2: Family knowledge.
1: Then you tell them that.
2: They don't care about it.
1: Well, then are they going to care when you put the other cause of death? If they don't care, they don't care.
2: Yeah.
1: What a shocker that he's been labeled a vexatious litigant. Incidentally, just to let you know what a vexatious litigant is, when you have filed too many suits in front of the court, what you're labeled is, and that's exactly what happened to him, a vexatious litigant, which means you have filed way too many lawsuits, or they're frivolous lawsuits. You're done. You are done filing lawsuits. Get out. Don't let the door hit you on the butt on the way out. You're done. Now, since that was 2008, can he remove himself from a vexatious litigant? And then changing the cause of death on the, I don't even know if he even has a cause of action. I guess he could, but, the honor of being told that she died one way or the other. And, because of the family. Well, what do they care? Well, they don't. All right. What is that answer? Oh, for sure. Gary. Hello, Gary.
3: Hi, Bill.
1: Gary there?
3: Hey. Hi, Bill.
1: Yes, go ahead.
3: My wife was a power of attorney for an ex-sister-in-law who has since passed away. All the assets of the estate are gone. We've sold the house and the other things she had been distributed. We've gotten two notices now from the IRS sent to our house in her name, saying that she owes like $5,000 in back taxes that she never never claimed the on her income tax. What should we do? Should we just ignore it?
1: Yeah, well, you can ignore it, Gary, because you or your wife, even with the power of attorney, have absolutely no duty to pay taxes. So right. I don't worry about that. You know what? I'd let them know. You know, you've got, there's no downside. You know, the letter comes in, you throw a letter in there or on the envelope, you send it back and say, you know, completely dead. That's it. Okay. Or, you know, a change of address. You can reach her at and then give you the address of the cemetery. You can do that, too.
3: Okay.
1: All right.
3: How about you?
1: So, you know, you no can't, it doesn't matter. No harm, no foul. I would, just so you don't get these letters again. So you don't get just to leave it alone. And they'll leave you alone. You know, let them. And you say, as far as we're concerned, there are no assets. Power of attorney does not mean she knows what the finances are. Power of attorney just gives her the ability to make decisions. So, there's no duty there at all. But I would anyway. Steve. Hello, Steve. Welcome to Handle on the Law.
4: Bill, how you doing?
1: Yes, sir. What can I do for you?
4: Okay, so there was a radio show on in the late 80s called The Billy Goodman Happening.
1: Okay.
4: Out of Las Vegas. And he used the Supreme song, The Happening, as his theme song and bumper music. He's passed away. The station's no longer broadcasting. I've got all these tapes. I'd love to do a YouTube channel for his show. Do I have any problems with the copyright infringement?
1: Well, it depends. You know, here it is. It depends whether it's in the public domain. That's for starters. Radio stations, when they play music, they don't pay individual music publishers. They don't pay individual songwriters and performers. They pay into two organizations. One's called ASCAP. The other one is BMI. And what they do is, on behalf of the performers, license the music, and the copyright is with them, and then the radio station pays. So assuming that is still copyrighted, which it probably is, and just because they didn't go after, let's say the songwriter wasn't paid and didn't go after, the estate that owns the song sure can go after you. It's copyrighted material. And just because they chose not to go after someone else, that's their choice. But yes, it's copyrighted. But, you know, on a YouTube channel, here's what's going to happen. If they, I don't even know who's going to pay attention to that on a YouTube station or a YouTube channel. I mean, who's?
4: And I can edit out all the bumpers. You know, I can edit out the bumpers.
1: No, the bumpers. I think. Wait a second. I think a radio station, I know by law, can use 10 seconds or 15 seconds. I don't think that's a problem. I think it's up to the full song. I know that this talk station that I work for, and we have bumpers going in and out of every break. I don't believe, now you get to look this up, but I don't believe that they pay anything up to 10 or 12 seconds. So the bottom line, if it's copyrighted and you use the song, I mean, they can nail you for that. Now, what do they normally do? I mean, do they sue you? No, you get a cease and desist letter is what you normally get. This is Handle on the Law.
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0: Welcome back. And it's Handle on the Law, Marginal Legal Advice. Steve. Hello, Steve. Welcome.
1: Hi.
0: Yes.
1: Got an issue with a contractor. I hired a contractor to do work on this mobile home, to do the complete interior paint and do the complete exterior paint. While I'm walking through the inside of the house, I go, now look at the scope of this little place. I want it complete. I don't want you coming back and saying, look, I need $1,000 more for this. Let's firm up on the price, and that's what you're going to do for it. They agree. Well, when they said it was going to be, normally take about, 2 weeks, it's been like 3 months, and they didn't complete the inside still. They forgot that they took some vents down. They didn't paint those. The door jams. They didn't paint in the closets. And when I came back from vacation, I said, what, you didn't paint the closet. You open the closet door and it's brown on the side.
0: Okay.
1: You take the doorknob off and it's brown. And so they didn't complete it. And so they go, well, that's not in the scope of work.
0: Mm-hmm.
1: I go, you agreed to paint the whole place, period.
0: Yeah, well, Steve, I mean, you have them because you, there it is in writing, right there, written down what they're supposed to do, right?
1: No, this was all agreed upon without writing.
0: Ooh, Steve, when he says, nope, this is what I agreed to do, and you say, nope, you agreed to do more, you've got to prove your case if you go to court. The burden is on you.
1: No, exactly. Then the exterior paint is another thing. And they said, they're coming down to do it. Then they're 2 months late now on this. I'm going, man, they're going to just really.
0: Wait a minute. Hold on. How do you know they're 2 months late? Did you pay? I assume you paid them with a check, right?
1: I pay them Zelle. So they get cash.
0: Well, it's the same. It's the same. Zelle, yeah, you have proof that you paid them. So that doesn't matter.
1: Yeah.
0: All right. I mean, you can find out what it's going to cost to do it, finish it. And you're going to sue him in small claims court for that. He's going to deny all of it. And you're going to say, and you're going to take pictures and go, basically, Your Honor, why would I not pay for all of it? Why wouldn't he do all of it? Now he's saying that leaving doors that are half done is not within the scope. And then just hope that the judge believes you based on the fact you paid, based on the pictures, saying, why would I leave doors half undone? He goes, oh, because of the scope of the work. You didn't want those doors done. And, you're probably going to win based on the evidence. How much is it going to cost to finish the job with someone else?
1: Maybe $1,000.
0: Okay, there's your lawsuit. There it is.
1: But that's the interior. Okay, but check this out. The exterior, they're going to do that. But I said, you know what? It's been so long. Why don't we just call it a day?
0: Okay, so you're suing for the $1,000, and that's it.
1: No, but hang on. They're paid for the interior.
0: Wait a sec. Not as far as they're concerned. You're going to argue complete. Okay, so you paid complete, and it's going to cost you $1,000 to finish it. So there's your lawsuit, about $1,000. Now, the exterior, did you pay for that or not?
1: It's a $4,000 job. I already paid $2,000 deposit. And now, since I'm canceling, I go, what do you think? Maybe you should do something different. You're busy.
0: Wait a sec. Hold on. Okay, so you didn't pay the $4,000. You paid half of it. How much is the paint job worth right now? If you had to look at it, and how much is it worth? How much is that particular job worth at this moment?
1: I could have the exterior painted for $3,000.
0: Okay, and he didn't do it. So you paid $2,000. So you paid $2,000.
1: I was trying to help him out.
0: Okay, I'm glad you got to try to help him out. Okay, that's terrific. Go ahead and help out a painter. Why not? Tom, hello, Tom. Welcome.
2: Hello, Bill.
0: Yeah, you got to speak louder, Tom.
2: I just discovered, thanks to DNA analysis, that I have a daughter from an affair from 50 years ago.
0: Oh, mazel tov. Good for you.
2: Thank you. Thank you. The mother has passed on. I'm communicating with this daughter via email through the system, and she's 30-some, I guess. Oh, 50-some. I'm sorry, I can't do the math.
0: Right, so she's 50 years old. Okay. Tom, go ahead. I guess we lost Tom. God, that was going to be a good call. 50 years ago, I had a love child from an affair. Just found out about it. Okay. Good call, whatever the question was going to be. I appreciate the story. Oh, Cindy. Hi, Cindy. Welcome.
3: Hello.
0: Yes.
3: Hi. My question is, I've owned a house since 1976 in joint tenancy with my mother and, I know, I'm old, with my mother and my sister. My mother passed away in 2022. 10 months later, my sister passed away.
0: Hmm.
3: My sister's daughter wrote a will and had her mother sign it, saying she gives her the house. So now my sister's daughter is suing me.
0: Good. Let her.
3: You have the house partitioned.
0: She's not going to get anything. Because joint tenancy.
3: Well, we have a court. What I thought. And I even changed the deed. I had their names removed, so the deed's in my name.
0: Oh, you know what? She's gonna have a hard time. So how much is the property worth, Cindy?
3: Probably about $900,000.
0: Okay, and she's asking for a third of it, right? Is that what she's asking for?
3: She's asking for half of it, $450,000.
0: Yeah, she's out of her mind. Yeah, I don't think it's gonna happen. Unfortunately, you need a lawyer. Unfortunately, you have to hire a lawyer. You have no choice. And
3: he kicked me to the curb.
0: What do you mean? You walk into a lawyer's office and you say,
3: yes,
0: I have to defend this lawsuit. The lawyer says, I charge $500 an hour. I need a retainer of $2,500. And then
3: you got it.
0: And he said he didn't want to represent you. Go to another lawyer. If a lawyer doesn't want to take money for representing you, that lawyer is either incredibly wealthy, doesn't know what he or she is talking about, hates you with a passion, and doesn't want to get near you.
3: I think he was bought off.
0: No, he wasn't bought off. Who bought him off?
3: Really?
0: Who bought him off?
3: The people that are trying to get the house.
0: Yeah, and how much money do you think he was bought off with? How much money do you think?
3: I have no clue, but he's got about $2,500 a month.
0: How about getting another lawyer?
3: Yeah.
0: Okay, it's real easy. You hope he's been bought off, and I'll tell you why. Because let's say, which I don't believe for a second happened, but let's say the person, the daughter of the sister, is going after the property and buys off your lawyer and gives your lawyer $25,000, let's say, and you get another lawyer. Which you can do in 2 seconds. So there she is, $25,000 out of pocket. So now you go to another lawyer that she tries to buy off. And there's another $25,000 because you can, any moment, fire a lawyer. Just get another lawyer. Just get another lawyer. Forget about everything else. Just get another lawyer and you'll be fine. You know, essentially, the judge was bought off. I hear this all the time. A federal court. The judge was bought off. What are you talking about? Well, the judge ruled in a bunch of ways that was against me, and the only answer is the judge was bought off. All right. Well, welcome to America. Now, where do you think we are? Venezuela? Okay. Your privacy online, which does not exist. 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
6: ABC News, I'm Chuck Sievertson. The U.S. military says it attacked three Iranian oil tankers today after U.S. Navy warships were targeted with missiles. The U.S. says two tankers were permanently disabled and the third destroyed. 10 days after the Nepal floods, a woman was pulled out of a flood-damaged house, while the Prime Minister's office says a man was dug out alive from a hydropower tunnel. A day after the hung jury and mistrial in the Lindsey Clancy case, this update from ABC's Aaron Katursky, who covered the trial.
7: She's back in the hospital. It's not like she's going free. Mm-hmm. Even if she were to be acquitted because of the insanity defense, she's going to get the treatment that the defense so desperately says she needs.
6: A chunk of the ceiling fell in the grand foyer yesterday afternoon, says the Kennedy Center, amid heavy rain. Nobody hurt, but debris and dust were spread across the red carpet. Statement says it's an example of why repairs are needed. This is ABC News.
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0: Welcome back. Handle on the Law. Bill Handel here. Marginal legal advice. Maryland.
1: Yes.
0: Hello, Maryland.
1: Hi.
0: Hi. Sounds like you're taking a bath.
1: No.
0: Okay. What can I do for you?
1: I wanted some legal advice.
0: Yes.
1: I work for a big company, and they sell car parts all over the world where they're expanding. And I worked there for 8 years. I hired my sister on about 2 years ago. And when things were still good, she told me that she was having an affair with the boss. And I never said anything until I saw the favoritism got really bad. I started throwing little hints and saying things out loud without any name. Finally, one day I posted a Facebook post and I didn't say any names or any, I didn't mention the company or anything. And she integrated into my conversation. And a month later, I was let go.
0: Okay.
1: From the company.
0: Yeah.
1: And nothing was ever done for the sexual harassment.
0: Okay. How were you sexually harassed?
1: My boss. This is probably the third, fifth time it happened.
0: There, okay, wait a sec. All right. Did your boss come on to you?
1: Yes. He didn't come on to me. He was walking behind me as we're getting our belt on because.
0: Okay. What did he do? Out. What did your boss do?
1: He went behind me and he said, sorry, I'm shaking. He said, wow, you really look like,
0: Okay, all right. So that's, okay, so I don't know if that's sexual harassment. How many times did he do that?
1: About three. That's time I got slapped in the butt by
0: He slapped you. He slapped you in the butt?
1: Another one.
0: Another who?
1: Another employee there.
0: Oh, he slapped. No, so the employee slapped you in the butt. All right. Did you complain?
1: I complained to somebody and nobody took it to corporate. So it was just.
0: Okay. Did you? Yeah. So who did you complain to? You don't give me a name, but at what level was the employee you complained to?
1: The assistant manager and the store manager and some employees that were.
0: And they didn't bring it up. All right. So you got fired. All right. Yes. Fair enough. And you want to know what you can do about it?
1: Yes.
0: Okay. I would talk to you based on what you say. And I'm assuming there are witnesses to that are willing to say anything, which they won't because they want to keep their jobs. And what you are going to argue is sexual harassment, and they forced you to leave based on the sexual harassment issue, and you get to an employment discrimination attorney. The problem is, in California, you can be fired for any reason whatsoever. For example, posting on your Facebook page that intimates, that gives any hint, that talks about somehow you were mistreated at work. And that would be enough for them to justify throwing you out. Or just, you know what? We don't like Maryland today. I think we're going to fire her. That's California.
1: What about in Utah?
0: I don't know in Utah. If that's what happened in Utah, then you get to talk to a Utah attorney. But I'm just telling all I can do. I'm licensed in California, so I generally refer to California law. Except when I talk about the Deep South and they have a whole issue about, animals, and I don't go into that. But it's you get to look up the law, Utah sexual harassment lawsuits. I mean, it's there. JJ, hi, JJ, welcome.
2: Yes, good to talk to you. I have a girlfriend down in San Diego. She just purchased a house, closed escrow 2 weeks ago. She paid $700 for a gentleman to walk the residence and come up
0: Wait
2: with anything bad.
0: Paid, well, hold on. She paid $700,000 to do what?
2: No, $700 for an inspection.
0: Oh, okay. Sorry, I missed that. Okay. $700 to do what? Walk the premises? I don't know what walk the premises are.
2: Yeah. You when you're buying a house, you want to know.
0: For inspection. Got it. She paid $700 for an inspection, not just walk around.
2: Exactly.
0: Got it. You made that very clear. Thank you. All right. So she paid $700 for an inspection. Now what?
2: Well, all of a sudden she goes and checks out the refrigerator, and it's been leaking for months. And the cabinets are all blown up, and the drywall is soaking wet behind it.
0: Okay, this is after she closed escrow and owns the property, correct?
2: Right, and it's only been 2 weeks, right?
0: All right.
2: So anyway, she says in the paperwork, it says it has to be negotiated. I'm saying
0: Wait a minute. Hold on. In what paperwork does it say it has to be negotiated? I don't quite understand.
2: Final docs from escrow.
0: Okay, the document. Wait a sec. The documents of the closing of the house or the paperwork with the inspector?
2: Yes. No, the house.
0: Okay, and it says it has to be negotiated? That's it? It just has to be negotiated.
2: Yeah.
0: There is no number. There's nothing.
2: And sue the hell out of it.
0: Okay, there's no nothing. There's nothing.
2: Yeah.
0: It just has to be negotiated. So, okay, what if they offer you $1?
2: They're offering $1,000 on $25,000 from her putting it out to bid.
0: Okay, so you say no. That's easy. You say no.
2: Okay. All right. And
0: that's
2: so
0: it.
2: What's your next step?
0: Is suing them.
2: What's your... Okay. Yeah, and you
0: sue them. And you bring in the inspector, because if the inspector should have seen it, and here is the point. Is it enough, is it obvious enough that they knew about it and didn't mention it? Because the law says they have to mention
2: it.
0: Now, if you have a leak in the wall that you can't see, you're going to have a very difficult time making a claim. But if you've got a refrigerator, there's puddles underneath the refrigerator, and they just sell you the house and don't mention it, that's a little problem.
2: Okay. Is the agent liable to?
0: The agent? No, not the agent.
2: Not the agent. Okay.
0: No, you will see. When you go to an agent, they say, we're not liable. You have to do your own inspection.
2: Right. Okay.
0: Yeah, they're not liable at all. I mean, they just sell you and buy the house. That's what they do. Okay. Christine. Hello, Christine.
3: Hello, Bill.
0: Yes.
3: I was wondering if you could you could give me the information on what type of attorney I would hire to sue a city for damage to my house.
0: Okay. Explain to me what the city did that caused damage to your house.
3: Okay. The city has a tree that's on my property that I'm not allowed to touch. It belongs to the city, and they're somewhat historical trees. I don't want the tree taken out. That's not my problem. But the roots have tore up my sidewalk. I now have windows in the back of my house that I can't open or shut, sliding glass doors.
0: Okay, got it. All right. So, all right, there's damage. First of all, what you have to do is find an administrative law attorney. That's the kind of lawyer you want. It practices administrative law, because your issue is administrative, because you're going after an administrative agency, read the city or city arborist or whatever part of the city does that. And that's what you have to do. And you're going to go and sue the city. But there are probably other ways of doing it. First, you put in a claim and the city sends people out there. Have you done that already?
3: Several times. I get nothing. Absolutely nothing.
0: Okay, that's a city happens, and you can... All right, so that's weird that you've got nothing. Usually they do come back to you and go, oh, no, not our fault. No, it's your problem. No, we don't care if it's our tree.
3: Yeah.
0: I mean, they usually deny. In your case, they're not even denying. Just look under administrative lawyers. That's it. There's the lawyer that you hire. It's really that simple. This is Handle on the Law.
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0: This is Handle on the Law, Marginal Legal Advice. Carrie, you there?
1: Hi.
0: Did I grab you early? Hello.
1: Hi, I am here. Hi,
0: yes, ma'am.
1: Bill. Thanks for taking my call.
0: Sure.
1: Okay. If a business owns a commercial building and you transfer it into a trust, and so it goes to into two different trusts, can the building stay in the business name, or does it have to transfer to the people's
0: names? It depends. Here's what I'm confused. So the building is going to be owned by two trusts, correct?
1: Correct.
0: All right, there'll be two trusts in the building. The name of the business
1: correct.
0: Is separate than the name of the trust. I mean, that's two different issues. I'm a little confused. Is the business going to continue?
1: Well, we are in the process of closing.
0: Oh, then it doesn't matter. If you're closing the business, what difference does it make?
1: Well, we actually made the trust 2 years ago.
0: Uh-huh.
1: And when it transferred into the two partners' names, the business sold to the two partners, which made the assessors tax us incredibly on the property.
0: Yeah, it does. You got to be very careful about that. So now they're shutting down the business, and they now own the two trusts own a building.
1: Well, I'm having them being removed from the trust at this
0: and how,
1: time.
0: How do you,
1: because
0: okay, who is the trustor? Who owns the property now? Who is the person that set up the trust?
1: Okay, one thing that I left out. Okay, the business is closing. Actually, I shouldn't say the business is closing because the building is going to be rented. Okay, so the business, I guess, is not closing. We've owner-occupied.
0: Okay, hang on
1: so
0: a minute.
1: The business is not closing.
0: Okay, I'm confused. Who owns the business?
1: Okay, the business, the company that's been in business owns the business.
0: Okay.
1: And the partnership of my mom and I, just so you understand, I don't know how that happens. But on a deed, it has our business name.
0: All right, so the business, the business owns the property. All right.
1: Correct.
0: All right, so now you have the business owning a property, and you said it's in a trust, correct?
1: So when the lawyer divided it 50-50, when it filed, the assessors sold it and put it in our names.

0: The assessor doesn't sell anything. It's
1: well,
0: you. Yeah, the assessors don't sell property. The assessors assess property. And what they do is assess how much tax you pay. And when it changes over, when a property is sold, the new tax kicks in. And it's usually sold, usually taxed at the sale price of the sale. And so let's say you bought a building for $100,000 and the taxes are nothing, right, relatively speaking, or $50,000 and it's never been assessed. You sell it 10 or 20 years later for $800,000 or $1 million. The tax is based on $800,000 or $1 million. You betcha you got nailed. But I'm still confused. What is your question here?
1: So the lawyer keeps telling me, well, it didn't sell. It should have never been reassessed. The assessors tell us, well, you filled out the wrong paperwork.
0: Okay.
1: So I'm not sure.
0: All right. Well, that's easy.
1: You know,
0: if it didn't sell, it shouldn't have been reassessed, although they have the right to do it. And if you fill out the wrong paperwork, you yank the paperwork. You know, you call the assessor's office. People make mistakes all the time. And so they have a mechanism for rewriting it and just saying, for example, we didn't sell anything. It's never changed hands. So don't charge us for the new price. Don't charge us for the new assessed value. So finally, just go to the assessor's office. My God, that was complicated. Literally, we didn't sell a piece of property. And the assessor charged us on the sales price. Okay, that was the question. All right, how easy is that? I don't get it. Sophia. Hello, Sophia.
2: Hi. My question is, what are my legal recourses about a dental bridge I had done a year and a half ago and still not right? Since the beginning, I've had pain. I had sensitivity.
0: Okay, all right. So you have, all right, fair enough. Have you gone to another dentist, Sophia?
2: No.
0: You have to. You have to go to another dentist and get a second opinion and find out, was there malpractice? What did they do? What did they do wrong? And that's the start of your journey through this one. Without that, you're going no place. So you've got to know where you stand medically. I mean, it could be that you just hurt. It could be that they did everything right and you just react to it because nothing is 100%, nothing. So let's say 1% of the people react the way you did. Let's say 0.5%. If that's you, then you won the lottery, sort of. So that's where we start. That's where you start. You have to go to another dentist and go, here's what's happening. Louise.
3: Okay. Yes. We thought my ex-mother-in-law had a stroke, and we called the ambulance, and we felt that her care there was not very good at all. So we're contemplating not calling the ambulance next time. Would we be legally responsible if we didn't call the ambulance?
0: No, but not at all. But I have a question. You thought that the ambulance people mistreated her, correct?
3: No, it wasn't the ambulance people. It was the hospital people because we
0: got it. So next time next time you don't call the ambulance, so you just let her die right there on the sidewalk?
3: No, but not on the sidewalk.
0: I'm sorry. Okay, inside the house or on the porch. I'm just curious. I mean, the quick answer, Louise, is no, you don't have a duty to call an ambulance for anybody. You can just sit there and watch them die. As a matter of fact, you can cater lunch. You can, get a Chick-fil-A sandwich and munch it in front of them as they're croaking and just stopping to breathe. You can do anything you want. But I'm just curious as to, we called the ambulance and the hospital did not treat her well. And if she has it again, we're not going to call the ambulance. I'm just wondering where you're going with that, Louise.
3: Well, the problem is that, for instance, she waited like 4 hours to be seen by a doctor, and they're always saying if you have a stroke, you need to be seen immediately.
0: No, I understand. And by the way, just to let you, is she okay or did she have a stroke?
3: We don't know. I mean, they took a whole bunch of tests.
0: Okay, what's going on with her? Wait, you don't know? Is she still in the hospital?
3: No, she's not in the hospital. Right now she's at home, but I'm just wondering.
0: All right, hold on.
3: Again.
0: How long has it been since you called the ambulance and they took her to the hospital and had her wait 4 hours because she may have had a stroke? What's that period of time from the time they picked her up and the time they finally saw or she went to the hospital? Let me ask that. How long was she in the hospital before they figured out that she was okay or not?
3: Well, they just lost all her records. They took blood tests and everything.
0: Okay,
3: and
0: by the way, where did they originally have her records? Was it the doctor's office that she normally went to? Did they originally have her records?
3: No, actually, she hadn't been to a doctor in such a long time.
0: So where are the records that they lost? How do you lose records if she hasn't been to a doctor?
3: They generated a chart and everything.
0: Yeah, I understand, but that's not her records. That's generating a chart so they can mark down what they're doing for her. Of course they generate a chart.
3: Yeah, but then they
0: you're not making any sense at all. I wanted to get to, I'm just curious, we called the ambulance and the hospital mistreated her, so we don't want to call the ambulance again. Okay. I mean, you have a right to do that. No issue there.
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10: Yeah, you said it. And here we are, September 5th. We've had it circled, I don't know, since Valentine's Day. But it is upon us. It is your Jerry's Home Improvement Center pregame show, Better Head for Jerry's, with locations in Eugene and Springfield. Obviously, you could feel the, dare I say, ecstatic in the air as a season with great hope and expectations is upon us. Got a lot to cover today. We'll get to my Across the Pond schedule in a little bit. Sean Goodwin of the Idaho Statesman will give us the lowdown on Boise State, as opposed to the regular show. We don't do phone calls, but you could feel free to drop a text, 321-0824. Let me know what you're thinking, how stoked you are about this Oregon football team, this Oregon season. But right now, we are going to lock it down and not mess around. We're heading straight for Autzen. He, of course, the voice of the Duck men's basketball program, baseball, host of Duck Insider. You can hear on YouTube from 1 to 2 Monday through Friday. Then my lead into sports talk on KUJZ, 95.3 The Score, 2 to 3, as well as a huge part of the football coverage on the Oregon Sports Network from Learfield. Joey Mack joins us. Joey, I'm just getting the sense that everybody is like in the starter's position waiting for the opening gun.
11: I think that's a great way to put it, Steve. I mean, I certainly feel that way. You know, it always gets to this point of the year, and you know, you talk about like the dog days of camp or whatever it may be, but the truth is that there's something to be said for when you're like, nah, it's just go time. And I do think that this team has that feeling about it. You know, it's a good team. It's a talented team with a lot of... And so when you get to the opener, it's kind of a release of tension, I think, in some ways. And, you know, though, as Yorgie said on Duck Insider yesterday, and I think everybody says around America, you really don't know what you have until you lace up and play somebody else. You have a good idea, but you really don't know what you have until that first game. And just ask our friends from Rutgers about being a big-time favorite at home, what can potentially happen in week one.
10: Well, I'll tell you one thing. Being from Jersey, we're used to misery, but that's a new level, Joey. So so last season ended in a disappointment, but it's a hell of a year. They made the Final Four, and I remember Dan Lanning talking about addressing some depth issues, maybe getting a little bigger, more physical. I mean, you're close to the program. Do you feel they accomplished the main goals to prepare for another big run this year?
11: You know, I do, and I think it's amazing to look around the landscape today and what are the storylines today, and one of them certainly nationally is NFL players potentially returning to rosters, the big hullabaloo that's made about that at LSU and other places right now. But the truth is that Oregon actually maintained NFL talent the quote-unquote right way, right? Guys like Tato Tuioti and Mateo Ungulale and more, and the list goes on, decided months ago to return to this team. And certainly when you have returning starters, that can really help with depth. But then to your point about as the season goes on, I've shouted this from the rooftops as long as I've been around sports of any level, that it's not always the best and most talented teams that win at the end of the year. Sometimes it's the healthiest and deepest teams that win. And I hate to bring up this example, but remember once upon a time when a third-string quarterback won a national championship against the Oregon football program? And you think about even last year, Indiana didn't have a lot of depth issues. Oregon last season had a linebacker playing running back in practice getting ready for the Peach Bowl. I mean, there's so many circumstances that lead to depth concerns beyond just injuries, especially in this era. That's why I like kind of the course correction of college athletics in general with the transfer portal and who knows what's going to happen with all of those major landscape questions. But as it pertains to Oregon, the Ducks did bring back a lot of NFL caliber talent, and they've been able to supplement that NFL caliber talent with guys like Coy Parrish from the transfer portal, who's probably going to be playing on Sunday sooner than later himself at the safety position. And the Ducks have maintained some depth. You know, you hear guys like Matthew Johnson get discussed on the defensive line, and that's a defensive line that returns Amari Washington and Bear Alexander, guys that have dreams and hopes and probably the talent to be playing on Sundays. And Matthew Johnson's a guy that gets a lot of conversation and buzz this year at fall camp because of what he's done to change his body. Similarly, on the defensive side, Nasir Wyatt, he's grown, and quite literally and figuratively, he's grown. I think that Oregon's roster construction just leads me to think they deserve to be the number two team in the rankings. And that said, to put it bluntly, Coach Lanning was asked about that and the fact that it's the highest preseason ranking that the Oregon football program has ever earned. And he said, well, do you care about that? And he just said, hell no. And that was the end of the conversation. So, you know, the expectation externally is one thing. I think the expectation internally, though, is pretty darn high, Steve.
10: First of all, shout out Cardale Jones. I don't think his name has been mentioned very often, the third-string quarterback for Ohio State. Second, let's face it, preseason rankings are for me, you, and everybody right. in the media and fans, and has nothing to do with the players and coaches. you alluded to some of the guys, and sometimes in these preseason judgments, you hear about returning starters. I think it's a little different now because pre-NIL, it would be fair to think among the four defensive linemen, maybe Jerry Mixon, Poncho on the D-line, Dante Moore, maybe Parrish, there's no way all of these guys are back. But what I like about it is there's no hidden message. How clear is it why they're here and what the goal is?
11: Yeah, no doubt. And I think that sort of messaging and being consistent with the messaging is something that Dan Lanning's so good. I mean, I think every coach would tell you, right, that being consistent in messaging is really important for a team. And, you know, all the old cliches are like nothing unites a sports team more than, you know, having a common enemy, like in a rivalry game, you know, and that's part of why you throw out the record in a rivalry game, because teams get united and rallied and et cetera, et cetera. But for this team, it's been kind of that idea of the common goal being win the championship. And I don't just mean the Big Ten championship, I mean the national championship.
10: Yep.
11: That's the conversation that the Ducks are having. And, you know, I should say, Steve, like I think that starts at the top. I had a conversation with Bob Beeler, the voice of the Broncos this week for Boise State. And, you know, one of the points that he made, and when I asked him about U of Oregon and this kind of being a circled game for a lot of narrative reasons across the country in a weekend opening weekend of college football that doesn't feature a ton of like big time top 25 matchups, just the way the schedules fell this year. But Bob made the point, and I wholeheartedly agree with this, that, you know, Boise State's been really, really consistent and Oregon's been really, really consistent. And for both of these programs, that's through multiple head coaches in the last 15, 20, 25 years. You know, there was so much consistency among Oregon's coaching staff, but that did shift. I mean, you talk about the era of Taggart to Cristobal and now to Lanning, and hopefully Dan Lanning has stabilized that. He's going to be here a long time. He's made that pretty clear whenever he's been asked about his future at Oregon. And Boise State now with Spencer Danielson, maybe that's going to stay the same and be permanent, them moving to a new conference. The point I'm making is, though, is the consistency. Sometimes it's beyond the coaches. It's the stability of the fan base, the passion of the fan base, and then the administrators and the behind-the-scenes folks that make it go. And why I bring that up in the context to answer your question, Rob Mullins makes it very clear that the Ducks are going to compete for championships in every sport. And now the Ducks may have to do it creatively. They don't have unlimited resources. No program does, but some certainly have more than others. But the truth is that Oregon, over the last 25 years, has been remarkably consistent on the gridiron. And that sometimes is because of that structure that's in place to support a coach that can then go and win a championship. And I think Oregon has that. I think just the consistency and messaging from the athletic director has been really powerful around these parts. And, you know, I talk all the time about rising tides, rising all boats, and that metaphor. Well, it amazingly, Steve, every time I talk with a new head coach here at Oregon, most recently, let's take, for example, the volleyball coach in Trent Kirsten, who's undefeated after a win last night. They started the season 4-0. Tracy Joyner, they just beat Utah. The soccer team did on Thursday. They're 5-0-1. They've yet to allow a goal in the run of play, the soccer team. Both of those two coaches said to me, unprompted in interviews during their first seasons, which were both last year, they both said, hey, you just look around and you see just how good every program is. And you see just how good every team is year in and year out. And as a result, it's the rising tides, rise all boats thing. All these coaches even are looking at each other and going, wow, well, we don't want to be the ones that lose. We want to be the ones that win at the highest levels. And I think that's what's happening around here. And that starts with that consistent messaging of the Ducks are going to compete for championships. And now here we are talking about the football team doing just that, competing for championships. And That's where that expectation comes from, starts at the top.
10: No question about it. I mean, even this year, he's been here many years. You heard Mark Wasikowski, the baseball coach, multiple times talks right. about how awesome it is to be here and how other people outside the program see it that way. Talking with Joey Mack on the line. He's at Alts, and I want to get to Dante Moore. I've been kind of joking that all Oregon fans may owe a debt of gratitude to the ineptitude of the New York Jets, who may have scared him back to college. But I just love how he conducts himself, the way his teammates talk about him. You get a little more to see his presence on the practice field. What have you noticed from last year, maybe growth and leadership-wise?
11: Well, first of all, nobody around these parts, at least in my opinion, knows the New York Jets better than you. So I just want to say that out loud for whatever that's worth for the listening audience. But to answer your question, I do think he's taken a step. I mean, I remember last year, Will Stein, now the head coach at Kentucky, right, a coordinator that goes to a Power Four head coaching job. Will Stein used the word moxie to describe Dante Moore. Like, he just has this moxie about him. And that really resonated with me, just the way that you talk about, you know, leaders come in different shapes, sizes, and styles, right? And Dante Moore is certainly that way, comes in his style of leadership. And that moxie, though, you take it a step further to what he is this year now with kind of a little bit more confidence. The team is his. You know, when he first got to campus, the team wasn't his. He wasn't the starting quarterback. And he's earned the respect of his teammates. And now at practice, you do see him talking to receivers and O-linemen and to tight ends and running backs, and they're all on the same page, and he can operate similarly to another coach out there. And you know, Drew Maringer now in his first year as the offensive coordinator, but he's been around Dante Moore over the last few years since he's been on the staff with Dan Lanning. And Drew Maringer's talked about just the confidence that they have in Dante Moore to make changes and to make checks. And then to even take that a step further, I think his teammates kind of want him to do that, you know, and that's moxie, it's confidence, it's whatever synonym or close synonym you want to use for those words, and he has that. The team does rally behind him, and you can see it in just the way that they talk about him around practice.
10: I want to get to one more thought before a break and focus on Jamari Johnson, the tight end, addressed the media this week. And he was asked a question by our buddy Matt Priem of 24/7 Sports about understanding the history of that position here from guys like Jed Weaver to Ed Dixon to Kenyon Sadiq. And just I was impressed with his willingness to kind of embrace that, understand that, pass that along to the younger guys. I found his response to be very aware, if that makes sense.
11: I agree. You know, that's part of why I thought he'd be a great first guest on our weekly coaches show. And when I asked Jamari to do it, he was like, yeah, okay, like I'm in. And I mean, gosh, the smile on his face, he's so easy to root for. And I just loved the advice, to your point, that he has passed on to some of these younger student athletes that are experiencing Autzen for the first time. And for fans maybe that missed the advice, he just straight up told them, he was like, look, it's different out there. Like, you better be ready. And that's the truth. I mean, sometimes I really appreciate a player that just says it like it is, right? Much like we appreciate coaches that just say it like it is. And I think Oregon's personality is that way, right? Like Dan Lanning gets asked the same question probably 5 times every week over the course of all the interviews and different media engagements and different public engagements that he does, and he's consistent. Jamari Johnson's that way too. You know, he's going to tell it like it is. He's going to call it like it is. And the legacy of the tight end room is something that I think is really powerful at this university right now. I mean, there's a lot of NFL tight ends right now that came from the University of Oregon. They've been now for a while. Steve. And I think Jamari Johnson saying things like, hey, I learned from Terrence Ferguson and now Kenyon Sadiq and now it's my turn, like, that's powerful. And I asked him a little bit about that on the coaches show this week, and he said it was part of why he chose to come to Oregon. Like, just look at the development of the tight end position. And he's a great example, I think, of you can really you can really develop into a pretty darn good tight end in this program.
10: No, hey, I've been following this program since 1990. When I went through the list, I had to research. There's too many to think of off the top of your head.
11: Right.
10: Folks, he's Joey Mack live from Autzen. We're going to give him a moment to take a breather, and we're going to take a break. You're listening to the Jerry's Home Improvement Center pregame show. 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
10: And right back out to Autzen we go. It's the opener, Boise State, on a technicality. It is a 12:40 kickoff. And, of course, following us at 10:30, you'll have 2 hours of Joey and Jerry and Jorgie and Dusty and the OSN crew and their pregame show. But back to Joey at Autzen. Joey, one aspect of spring ball than preseason camp is, and we've talked about it. The players are tired of playing against each other. We in the media, or what I always like to refer to, is we're preview burnt out. But the fact remains, after losing three starters on the offensive line to the NFL, we talked about it a bunch. You have, I have, everybody is. Just, is there any way around throwing a big set of eyeballs there because of just how critical it is they be tough up front?
11: Well, I think it is a big deal. I mean, look, Oregon's got 14 starters back on in various roles, and I think it's worth noting that the few of the ones that aren't back are on that offensive line, right? And then, you know, even up front, like if I can use the example on both sides too, Steve, like you get the defensive line back, as we alluded to earlier, but then they have to perform. Like, there's expectations on them. And now, as a result of those two units going against each other for this entire fall camp, it makes a big difference just when you're going against someone who's really good every day in practice. Certainly the Ducks are doing that. But certainly my offensive line take is I'm just excited to watch what the rotation is today. I think that Oregon has the ability to go deeper on the line than five. And I know so much was made. You talk about, like, the preview and, you know, things to talk about, and when it's nice to just be able to talk about games being played. I thought even Dan Lanning said, like, the narrative kind of took off of, like, having the offensive line rotate. Well, Poncho rotated on the offensive line as a freshman, and getting those reps was really valuable for where he is in his career now. So, you know, I think that Oregon does want to go deeper than five on the line. I'm curious to see how many of them get time today and what it looks like. I always defer to my guy, sports, Steve, media personality in his own right these days, but of course a former offensive lineman. And, you know, if Jeff says the O-line's good, then I trust the O-line being good. You know what I mean?
10: Yeah, and he's in town and could attest to it.
11: That's right.
10: Over the years, you know, following Duck sports, certain players have popped with what I call joy of the game. Drew Davis during the Chip Kelly era, Mr. No Block, No Rock, Sabrina. And now I'm going to throw a spotlight on Evan Stewart, who has not played since the 2024 Big Ten title game. Fair to say, you just watch him. His level of joy and happiness being out there is next level. And toss in what a talent he is. I mean, he could bust out huge this year.
11: Oh, man, I'm glad that you brought up the joy of the game. Like, I mentioned Jamari Johnson's smile. Well, he's got competition for best smile on the team and the happiness factor from Evan Stewart, because that guy is just thrilled to be back on the field. I mean, what a year he had 2 years ago, and injuries are the worst part of sports. We saw that with him last year, but another guy decided to come back, and he made it pretty clear. You talk about players just calling it like it is, Steve. This is a guy that in his first media session, just since being back from injury, just went, look, this is kind of it for me. Like, if I don't do well this year, then this is it for football. And I appreciate a guy who just understands that and then embraces it. Like, it's not like that pressure is getting to him. It's like he's really embracing that pressure is a privilege that he gets to go and enjoy. And I'm smiling as I'm saying this all to you. Like, I'm just rooting for the guy. I hope that everything goes well. He has a healthy year. He has a productive year. And, man, maybe the best compliment that he received leading into this season from anybody, Coy Parrish, who's one of the best safeties in the country, on every preseason list you can think of. He transfers in from Minnesota, and when asked about going against the wide receivers and Evan Stewart, what's he say? He just goes, Evan Stewart's going to be a problem. Like, there you go. That guy is watching him. He's competing against Evan Stewart every day, and that's an All-American caliber safety saying, Evan Stewart's going to be a problem for some opposing defenses. I think that it's I can only imagine what his feeling is going to be when he is able to catch that first touchdown pass, Steve. Like, can you imagine just the elation? Hopefully it happens for him today.
10: Yeah, and one thing I think will be interesting to notice when he does catch it, watch how stoked his teammates are for him. That I think that's always telling. Let's get to the family affair file. We already knew about the defensive line coach Tony, his son Tatum, you know, all Big Ten third team last year, Walter Camp preseason All-American this year. Well, now, what could you tell us about a little new wrinkle as yet another Tuioti in the house today for Boise State?
11: Yeah, it's pretty fun. It looks like the only way that the two Tuioti brothers will be on the field at the same time will probably be on, like, a special teams rep if it works out. But I am kind of looking to see if the two Tuiotis. So Tony Tuioti, the Ducks defensive line coach, his son, of course, Tatum, but then he has multiple sons that have played Division I football. But this will be a unique opportunity where two of the Tuioti brothers will be on the field potentially at the same time in this matchup. And, you know, last year there was just this great picture of the Tuioti family where all of them were in their uniforms. And, I mean, that's a pretty special thing, right, to see those sorts of family connections come to a reality. And it's coming to a reality right now. You're going to maybe see two Tuiotis wearing two different color uniforms on the field today.
10: Yeah, and, you know, one family member making it to this level, great. Two, wow. Three, some talent there.
11: No doubt.
10: Talking with Joey Mack. Today's opponent, I don't know about sports curses. I know I don't ignore them, maybe because I'm older and have lived through the Cubs and the Red Sox. And but 2008, I was here. 2009, the debut of Chip Kelly was miserable. In basketball, the Lexus Williams half-court buzzer beater in 2017 to end the winning streak. The Vegas Bowl 2 weeks later. The nail biter 2 years ago. Is it okay if I refer today as a hopeful exorcism of the Broncos?
11: You said it, I'll take it, right? I mean, it has been, there's been some tough ones against Boise State. And, you know, the one win that Oregon has, Boise State's 3-1 all time against the University of Oregon on the football gridiron. And, I mean, look, the one that the Ducks have was 2 years ago against the Sebastian Genty-led Boise State team. It turned out to be pretty darn good, right? They went to the playoff that year. And, you know, I'm with you, though. I mean, like, the Vegas Bowl was an interesting one, to say the least. It has been a lot of, stars aligning for Boise State and against Oregon over the time. And you even brought up basketball. I don't even want to remember that half-court shot. The reality is, though, you're right. I mean, the ability to exercise some demons, it could happen today. I mean, if Oregon plays Oregon football, Oregon's got the more talented team. Boise State has some nice pieces, particularly in the backfield. I mean, to the Ashton Genty point, you know, he's setting records left and right 2 years ago running the football. Well, and then last year they just decided to split the carries between two guys, and between the two of them they had 2,000 yards on the ground. So, you know, I think that if Oregon takes care of business, the Ducks are the more talented team. But you're right. There's something about when the Broncos lace it up against the Ducks, it tends to be a pretty good performance from Boise State.
10: Couple final thoughts for Joey Mack live from Autzen. I've been harping all week. There are certain things you can't top. 2001, 2010, 11, 12, 13, 14, maybe 2019 under Cristobal, the past couple Dan Lanning teams, there was the ultimate belief, will this be the Oregon team that brings home the Natty? So, fair to say, I know we touched on it at the top a bit. It's impossible for the expectations and hope to be higher than they are right now. Fair?
11: I guess the only way would be if the Ducks were number one in that preseason poll and everyone's talking about that, you know, but Oregon's getting picked nationally to win the title. I think you're right. I think this is probably the most preseason expectation that the Ducks have had, and frankly, rightfully so. I mean, I know coaches say recruiting rankings don't matter, but there is a correlation to if you have a highly ranked recruiting class and you stack a few of those on top of each other, a highly ranked recruiting class usually has correlated to wins on the football field. And so the Ducks have done that. The stars have aligned in that way, bringing back a returning starter at center, a returning starter at quarterback, the first time they've had a returning tandem like that since Dan Lanning took over as the head coach at Oregon. So, yeah, I'm with you. Can I just say yes?
10: Well, I appreciate the yes, but, you know, as somebody who does radio, I appreciate you elaborating a bit. Before you go, first of all, to everybody who needs to be aware, season 40 behind the mic as the voice of the Ducks for Jerry Allen. So give us a preview. What have you and Jerry and Jorgie and Dusty and the OSN crew have on tap for your pregame show from 10:30 to 12:30?
11: Yep, 40th for our statistician, John Lundquist, 38th for Mike Jorgensen, and I'm now in double digits. It's been more than a decade for me now around the football team, and it's been fun. And here's hoping for another really fun year. Chris Clayton talked about some legacy. Chris Clayton, who's been with us now the last few years calling women's basketball and helping me out with the football pregame and halftime. Chris has some honorary captain interviews for you from our friends at the Order of the O. And then Dusty and Chris also doing some player interviews with Coy Parrish and Jordan Davison. And then I sat down with Koa Kai this week. I figured, hey, let's get the former player, the new quarterback coach after he got promoted in the offseason. I talked to Koa Kai this week, and Jerry, of course, talking with Dan Lanning. Jorgie's got this week in Duck football history, keys to the game, and a couple people had actually asked me, Steve, about Ryan. Ryan moved on to take a promotion in job at the University of Nevada. So we have sent him off to, I was going to say greener pastures, but we also know, Steve, that the grass is damn green in Eugene. And therefore, I guess they're just, you know, good luck to the Wolfpack with the new Ryan Milano home. But in all seriousness, we're going to have some fun. It's a fun crew with most of us back again. And Steve, there's nothing more fun than right now looking out the back of the Autzen press box, and there is a potato that is set up on the back of a flatbed truck. And, you know, I feel like I just need to end your question about our team with something funny like that, because, yeah, there is, in fact, a giant potato that is on the back of a flatbed truck, and all I'm thinking about is the fact that Jerry and Georgie would probably try to take a bite out of that potato if they were able.
10: Yeah, they need some sour cream, and here's hoping now Ryan of Reno isn't losing his 401k at the casinos. he's Joey Mack, and of course, we're getting ready for opening day 2026. It's a beautiful thing. Joey, always look forward to our conversations, and of course, we're going to have a bunch of them all season long. You're the man. Be well. Have a great broadcast today, and I'll catch up with you a little bit later.
11: All right. Thank you, sir.
10: Have a good one. There you go. Joey Mack live on the line from Autzen Stadium. You may have heard it's opening day. All right. You're tuned to the Jerry's Home Improvement pregame show. Better head for Jerry's locations in Eugene and Springfield. We'll be back with much more. Have you heard what Joel Klatt of Fox Sports said about the Ducks? You will next. 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
10: 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So, Joel Klatt, Fox Sports, huge following. Really good analyst, if you ask me, made his case. He was on the Big Ten Network with Dave Revson on why he has Oregon ranked number one. And he used the champions comparison. Take a listen.
17: We cover this for a living, and we're starting to see a blueprint of the teams that ultimately go on and win it all. And that blueprint is experience, it's talent, it's coaching, and it's great play on the defensive line. So when all four of those guys that could be or should be playing in the National Football League decided to come back and play in Eugene for Dan Lanning on the defensive line, I thought to myself, they're going to be very good. Dante Moore comes back. They're going to be really good, because the other part that you've got to have is an experienced quarterback to go win it all. That's what we've seen. That's the blueprint that we saw from Indiana, that we saw from Ohio State, and then we saw from Michigan the last 3 years. And so, you know, for me, Rev, they fit the mold. And then you start talking about urgency and expectation. Yes, Dan Lanning has to replace two coordinators, and I don't think that's going to be easy. I don't. And I don't want to just be a naysayer of an issue like that, because I do think that that's a big deal. But this is a program that's only lost three games in 2 years. All three of those losses were to the eventual national champion, Ohio State in the Rose Bowl, Indiana twice last year. They've gone a step further under Dan Lanning every single year. You know, it was a team that couldn't win a conference championship and then did win a conference championship and then went to the quarterfinals and got beat and then went to the semifinals and got beat. And so the natural progression for them with all of these guys back, their urgency that they have, the togetherness, talent, and ultimate experience that they have is a national championship. And that's why I put them number one, is I think that they have all of those variables for this season.
10: Yeah, kind of interesting. And if you work back, as you well know, the Big Ten has won the last three natties. 22 and following his script, what Klatt just talked about, you got Michigan in 2023. J.J. McCarthy, quarterback, maybe shouldn't have been, but went 10th in the NFL draft. A guy Harbaugh trusted, not to shoot it out, play within the system and the strengths of the offense, only had four interceptions. Led the country in yards gained per passing attempt. And obviously Harbaugh has been incredibly successful. Stanford, Niners, Michigan, now at L.A. with the Chargers. He's won a national championship. He's been in a Super Bowl. He's won multiple conference titles. That year, as Klatt talked about, talent. The Wolverines had a program record 13 players drafted. Defensive line, he talked about. Mason Graham, fifth overall pick. Kenneth Grant, 13th. Chris Jenkins in the second round. Derek Moore was a freshman, just went in the second round. All those boxes checked. Next year, the team that knocked out Oregon, Ohio State. Ryan Day, terrific coach, took all kinds of heat for his record against Michigan, which is very important in Columbus, but he literally won like every other game, got over the hump, won it all. Will Howard only spent the 1 year with the Buckeyes, but like Dylan Gabriel, he'd put up a bunch of production elsewhere, in his case at Kansas State, had 34 games under his belt, almost 6,000 yards, 50 touchdowns, stepped in, and don't forget ran Chip Kelly's offense to a T. They were fourth in the country in both yards with over 4,000, touchdowns with 35. Check. Talent. Over the next two drafts, it was like Roger Goodell and his people developed an Ohio State twitch. On draft day, they're like, Ohio State, Ohio State, Ohio State. They tied a program record with 14 selections in that draft, 8 on defense, all within the first 5 rounds. Defensive line, you say. Well, the modern-day warrior Jack Sawyer, whose scoop and score iced the national semifinal game against Texas, was a fourth-round pick, now a regular with the Steelers. JT Tuimoloau, second round to the Colts. Ty Hamilton, fourth round to the Rams. Tyleek Williams, first round to the Lions. Like Klatt said, all of those boxes checked. Last year, Indiana, a guy most a substantial majority of college football fans, let's face it, we couldn't have picked him out of a lineup 2 years ago, maybe through most of that 2024 season. Kurt Cignetti, excellent coach. Fernando Mendoza, not a bad quarterback, but came in with 20 starts, almost 5,000 yards, goes nuts, wins the Heisman. Talent, sure. They were the worst program ever. In 2025, they had two players drafted, but a program record 8 this past draft and a really good defensive line. As a matter of fact, a lot of them are back. Tyree Tucker, Stephen Daly, Mario Landino played a bunch as a freshman. And the fourth, Mikhail Kamara, now with the Niners. So you look at all those boxes, talent. Has Oregon ever had this much talent? I don't think so. Great coach, Dan Lanning, regarded as one of the best in the business. Quarterback, okay. Dante Moore could have gone second in last year's draft. Is going to go high in this year's draft, barring any unforeseen circumstances. Defensive line, Marone. They brought back their starting four. So, experience, a lot of other guys back. So, based on Klatt's theory and who won the last three national titles, Oregon does check all of those boxes in the preseason. Obviously, it needs to come to fruition for the regular season. You're listening to the Jerry's Home Improvement Center pregame show. 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Just getting started today for all of you. Of course, it's going to be a long day. We'll be with you until 10:30 when the OSN folks take over. But right now, let's take a break. When we come back, we'll take you across the pond and get the view from the Boise State side with Sean Goodwin of the Idaho Statesman next on KGN News Talk 590, 95.3 The Score.
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10: And we welcome you back. As always, appreciate you tuning in. Imagine many of you heading over to the ball yard. Blue skies after the miserable weather of the last couple days. I don't know if you heard, but man, Boise State football team got on their plane in Boise, tried to land, I think, a couple times at Eugene Airport, but there were issues because of the weather, maybe the lightning, maybe the water, had to reroute to Portland. And my show's 3 to 6. When I got off the air last night, they had still not arrived in Eugene. They, in essence, had to have buses come get them and bring them back. And it's like, man, you don't wish that on anybody. What a miserable way to have to land on the road at the number two team in the country. Already the difficulties of traveling and playing your opening game, and then have Mother Nature intervene. Just a yikes. So hoping all are well and safe. How about a quick scoreboard check? You mentioned Indiana. They're playing North Texas. Remember, the Mean Green actually made a mini playoff push into late November last year. Came up a little bit light. Hoosiers at home as a big favorite. The new quarterback, Josh Hoover, the TCU transfer, 4-4, 67 yards and a touchdown. Hoosiers up 14-0. Alabama, big season 3 under Kalen DeBoer, are up 10-0 against East Carolina at home late first quarter. Houston and Oregon State, remember them? They're on ESPN as the Beavs begin life again in the Pac-12, Cougs up 9-7, early going, mid-first quarter. Julian Sayin of Ohio State hit Jeremiah Smith already for 48 yards and a touchdown just 6 minutes into that game. And as you heard Joey Mack and I talking about last night, what an absolute misery. Rutgers not only loses at home to an FCS UMass team, but they get their doors blown off 37-21. And if you want to talk insult to injury, how about the fact that the Scarlet Knights paid the Minutemen $1.55 million to come kick their rear end and wrecked the start of their season? USC, I want to talk a little bit about UCLA and Cal. It's just realignment has been strange. But those two schools, not in the same conference, and one being on the West Coast, being in the Atlantic Coast Conference. Okay,

0: and Wisconsin and Notre Dame from Lambeau Field, part of the NBC doubleheader. 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Use at Sean Goodwin ID. Welcome back. So how we feeling as the season has finally arrived?
1: Yes, Steve, happy to be back here now for, I think, the fourth time, making a good habit of this. but tell you what, I've been waiting for this week since the LA Bowl back in December when Boise State unceremoniously lost to Washington. But man, you know, going through full camp, getting to the point where we're writing about backup linemen, this and that. I'm excited to be here in game week, and we've got a hell of a one to start.
0: Yep, you know, I keep saying you could only preview for so long until we hit a breaking point. Dawn of a new day, the Broncos now the favorite in the rebirth of the Pac-12. Some new rivals, Oregon State, Washington State. I'm just curious as to kind of the buzz that that's created. I'd imagine it's a pretty exciting kind of heady time for such a great program.
1: Yeah, I mean, you know, this is a program that ultimately, you know, it feels like it should have been in a power conference a long time ago. You know, it feels like it should have followed the likes of BYU and USAR and found a way to the Big 12. Obviously, you know, 15 or so years ago now, there was the attempted move out to the Big East and that fell apart. So, you know, this isn't the Pac-12 of old, but at the end of the day, I think Boise State, AD here, Jeremiah Dickey, and other schools, they want to make it to Pac-12 of all. They'll take some time to get there, I'm sure. Maybe some of these old schools in the Big Ten and ACC complaining about traveling money will one day want to come back. But yeah, there's a lot of excitement. And like you said, Boise State are the favorites, like they typically are. But there's not going to be any weeks off in this Pac-12 conference. I mean, it's basically the best of the best in the Mountain West, plus, like you said, a couple of those Pac-12 holdovers in Washington State and Oregon State.
0: Talking Boise State with Sean Goodwin of the Idaho Statesman. We talked about it when you were last on. I think it's worth a revisit. Head coach Spencer Danielson stepped in when Andy Avalos got fired. I mean, it was a rarity. They were 5-5 in 2023. He won 12 games his first season. Fair to say, I mean, he's one of those coaches who really has the support of the fans and the powers that be.
1: Yeah, I mean, I think a big thing for him as well is, I mean, he's been around the program now, starting as a, you know, defensive assistant student graduate, basically, back in 2016, 2017. And he's been at the program ever since, and, you know, he's built his way up to eventually, you know, defensive coordinator and then head coach. So I think there's a lot of fans who realize, you know, he's Boise State through and through, he's worked his way up, and ultimately that only goes so far. And the other half is winning. At the end of the day, every season that he's coached as a head coach has ended up in a championship. And again, favorites right now. So, you know, big culture guy. I think I may have said it last time we were chatting as well. You know, I think another big year in the Pac-12, and you may start seeing some of those power programs sniffing around. And there were a couple of rumors. I remember UCLA, he was briefly linked with this past year, and I think there were a few other small ones, but I think another good year, and you may start to see Spencer Danielson popping up on some job boards.
0: You know, you just wrote about the quarterback, Maddox Madsen, who had some injury issues after he won the job as a redshirt, hurt his ankle last year. You talked about some confidence problems. I know his third ever start was here 2 years ago, when obviously a focal point was Ashton Gentry. So what about right now, his health?

0: growth, his confidence now as a fourth-year junior?
1: Yeah, I mean, it's good to health and confidence, like you said. So fully healthy, you know, last year especially was dealing with, go with a toe issue, go with an ankle issue. You know, he didn't even finish at LA Bowl, missed a couple of games down the stretch, but completely fit right now. I think today compared to 2 years ago, obviously, you know, he's played, you know, 29, 30 games as a starter now since that last game. And, you know, he's been through the ringer. But as a quarterback, you know, I still think Dan Lanning and his staff have a pretty decent grasp on what to expect from him. You know, I was listening to Lanning's press conference from yesterday. And, you know, he's talking about how Magson, once he gets out of the pocket, and the ability to extend plays, which there's a level of that there, but I do still think there's a good concern of actually being accurate and, you know, throwing and finding receivers well on the run, being flushed out of the pocket a little bit too quickly. And, you know, last year I think we saw that with no Ashton Jensen around, and there's certainly a level of concern going into this game where that'll probably be Oregon's game plan. I mean, especially with the size of that defensive line compared to what Boise State is able to put up with a sophomore at center and a couple of maybe not quite as heavy guys. It's going to be an interesting matchup. I think a big part of what Oregon's going to do is get to Maddox as quick as possible, flush him out, and force him to make those plays on the run.
0: We're getting you ready for Boise State. Sean Goodwin, the Idaho Statesman. Now, the Broncos, they don't have the top running back room among the group of six. I'm going to say 85-90% of power programs would want it, led by that duet, Dylan Riley, Sire Gaines. When we talked, you mentioned the two transfers from power programs, Kansas and Pitt. What's the buzz about the capability of this group?
1: Yeah, I mean, you chat with James Montgomery, your running back coach over here, and I wrote about it just last week. He thinks he's been here since 2023. He was at Fresno for a while before then. And from top to bottom, you know, he says this is one of the best running back rooms he's got. And ultimately, you know, you've got the big two, Sire Gaines and Dylan Riley. I know at least Dylan Riley had offers to go elsewhere. I wouldn't be shocked if Sire Gaines had offers to go elsewhere either, but he's stuck around at Boise State. And I think a big part of what makes them so dangerous is the fact they're both happy to split the carries and be, I think I might have called him a few times now, lightning and thunder.
0: Yep.
1: Dylan Riley, the speed, Sire Gaines, the power. But, you know, even watching them, you know, since I've watched him now through fall camp, you know, Dylan Riley's put more bulk on. Sire Gaines, he looks faster. And now you kind of got two backs who certainly have the moments, but it's going to be one of those things where you're not pulling out Dylan Riley and rushing Sire Gaines in for a snap because you want something specific. It feels like you've got two guys now who can do multiple jobs. Ultimately, if Boise State is going to want to have some success against Oregon, a big part of that is getting a running game going and in turn giving Maddox Madsen a little bit more room, a little bit more time in that pocket to make things happen.
0: As for Madsen and his targets at receiver, it's a bit of a new look, including the coach and passing game coordinator, Alvis Whitted, Cam Bates. They've got the big guy, Cumonte Williams, who's 6'5". I know they brought in some transfers. Sean, what's the word about the guys on those receiving ends of the throws from Maddox?
1: Yeah, excitement, honestly. I think, you know, the last few years, the receiving core at Boise State, obviously the last time Boise came through, like you said, it was the Ashton Jensen show. And last year, it didn't feel like there were too many options. But coming into this year, you mentioned Cam Bakes, he'll be involved a lot. But you've got a freshman, Rashawn Jones, who is a really fast and shifty receiver. And then the other guy, Akeem Rice, a transfer coming out of De Anza College down in California. Back in spring, you know, if you told me that he'd be amongst the starters come Oregon, probably wasn't going to believe you. But my gosh, he's come on leaps and bounds, and he's impressed everyone in his time here. And he's got type of receiver, his nickname's Nitro, so real fast. But it's not just that, you know, he's a big guy, Giandiga Rouse, he'll be able to get up and, you know, beat his guy, Giandiga Rouse, running out to the boundary, you know, he can tap those toes and make good catches. I think it's a really exciting trio. And again, maybe from a couple of years ago, we didn't see the passing game near as much. And if Boise State can get that going, you know, we may not, I'm not going to sit here and say Boise State's going to win. Frankly, I don't think it'll be overly close, but I think with that receiving call, with the running backs, you know, Boise could hang around for at least a good while.
0: And I want to learn about the offensive line a little bit. A couple final thoughts for Sean of the Idaho Statesman. Up front, it looked like the right side of the line is stellar. A couple of fifth-year seniors. Tyler Etheridge, a transfer, takes over at left tackle. Cage Casey was drafted by the Broncos. So what about center, left guard? Just overall your thoughts on the big fellas up front.
1: Yeah, I think, you know, with three of them, you know, the right side of the line, Dalen Montoya, Roger Carrion again, seasoned guys, Gabe Bing here, who plays at the top level, and even, you know, Taylor Everidge. I mean, he's a kid coming in from Central Washington, but massively impressed. He's a big guy, he's got long arms. Once he gets a hold of you, you know, it's tough to shake him off. It's that left guard and center position, which you're right. It's Mason Randolph, longtime center at Boise State, left. And it looks like they'll be slotting in a sophomore, Stuart Torfer at center. You know, he had a few reps for Boise State here and there, but massive, massive test, you know, at Oaks and 54,000 people, sophomore. It's going to be a big test. And then even at left guard, same thing, Carson Rasmussen. You know, he's played snaps for Boise State, but he's not made a single start. You know, he's a local kid, he loves Boise State. But again, he's making his first collegiate start at Oakland Stadium. It's going to be a difficult task. And just going back to everything we said about the offense, you know, I think with the size of Oregon's defense, the speed of the linebackers that you guys have over there, it's going to be a big, big mission for this offensive line to give Mike some time and space.
0: You know, the last thing I want to get to, I've been talking about this game all summer, and I'm like, I don't care what the betting line is. I'm somebody who always pays attention to history, and Boise State has always been a thorn in the side of this program going back to 2008, the early days of the Chris Peterson era. Obviously, the focal point has been the Ducks, what Coach Danielson has had to say. So what aspect of this particular Duck team seems to have grabbed everybody's attention where you are?
1: Good size. I mean, my gosh, I think specifically on that offensive line, it's not just, I think it's grabbed people in two ways, partly the fear, and a little bit of hope, certainly, and you know, again, huge front five, but outside of what, what's his name, Dave Iolu?
0: Iuli?
1: Yeah, and then Lalu Ula, I know I'm probably butchering his name for you guys, I apologize. But, you know, outside of the two there, it's a relatively inexperienced front five coming in. Again, great size, older guys. But, you know, it's game one of the season. Just how's that gonna hold up? Will the Boise State defense be able to try and poke some holes through there? I think that's what's kind of grabbed people's attention. It's the size, but also the relative inexperience in at least three of those five spots.
0: Folks, he is Sean Goodwin, providing outstanding coverage of the Boise State program for the Idaho Statesman, generous enough with his time to join the show, share his knowledge, his information. Sean, great catching up. Much appreciate you coming on. Travel safely, and look forward to seeing you on game day, but thanks a million.
1: Of course, Steve. Appreciate it. And yeah, I'll be in Eugene Friday night, Saturday night, so if people have bars, restaurant recommendations, feel free to DM me. I'll be all over them.
0: You got it, my friend. Appreciate it. Be well.
1: Thanks, Steve. You too.
0: All right, bye. There you go. The lowdown on the 2026 edition of the Broncos. As we take a break, we'll be back with more of the Jerry's Home Improvement Center pregame show. 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
0: 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For the many other sports, it's @GoDucksMosley, Rob Mosley. Happy football season to you. How's life? How's your summer? How are things?
7: Hey, as much as I have enjoyed watching preseason practices the last few weeks, I am really, really ready to see the Ducks take on a different opponent. So, yeah, excited for Saturday for all sorts of reasons. And, yeah, it's a great week. Got soccer at home Thursday, volleyball Friday, football Saturday. So it feels like it's officially here. It has begun. And it felt like the weather played ball today, too. Kind of felt like fall today around Eugene.
0: Yeah, it was beautiful walking the dogs today. So, in essence, you're the media version of the player who says, I can't practice against these guys anymore. I got to hit somebody else.
7: Yeah, it's like the cliche is like when guys start getting tired of each other, you start to see a few fights break out in practice, things like that. Like I'm not fighting anybody. I mean, that would be the most pitiful, hilarious thing anybody's ever seen, me trying to fight somebody. But yeah, whatever that version is in the press box, you know, it's like, yeah, that would be me. Yeah, I'm ready to take on somebody else.
0: So I know you've visited many baseball stadiums coast to coast. You've been covering this program for like a quarter century. So eliminating bowl venues, be it the original Pac-10, Pac-12, 2 years in the Big Ten, out-of-conference road games, what are some of the venues that have kind of been your favorites or kind of struck you as just an awesome place to watch college football?
7: Oh, gosh, yeah. I guess there's sort of two different – well, there's almost like three tiers. There's like the giant, you know, cathedrals, you know, Tennessee, Michigan, you know, add Penn State to that last year, that are just so mammoth, you know, that it's like you can't even comprehend it. You know, there's the smaller awesome spots that tend to be in great locations with great views. Utah comes to mind, Colorado. Washington State, I think, you know, on campus, really fun. Then you have like these new sparkling new, you know, Vegas, Atlanta, Mercedes-Benz, you know, all the like new NFL type stadiums that you play in the postseason. But I got to be honest, nothing compares to a Rose Bowl game in the Rose Bowl. That's one of one, and I kind of have a feeling that'll never be outdone.
0: So it's kind of, I was actually thinking about your angle here. It's like, yeah, you got to visit all these baseball stadiums, but you had to pay for those. You actually got paid to visit all these other ones.
7: Baseball-wise, nothing compares to Pittsburgh. And as much as I hate the Giants, San Francisco's awesome. I only have Miami left to hit in Major League Baseball. I have a feeling that's not going to beat out either of those two.
0: Yeah, and when you're there, you'll probably get lonely. It's not known for its crowd. So I was thinking, you graduated Oregon the same year I started doing this show. In 1999, you know, the birth of the O, it was the original Autzen. And yeah. I go through this. I know you work there, but when you think of the facilities since then, the 14 major bowl appearances, Heisman winners and finalists, the recruiting, the new reputation, do you ever just take a moment and are as fascinated by what we've witnessed as I am?
7: For sure, yeah, and a couple things come to mind. I mean, one is, part of my job is to kind of get out in the community and talk to Duck fans. So, yesterday I attended our Oregon Club of Eugene Springfield luncheon at Austin. Today I spoke to the Davy Ducks group. And when you're in rooms like that, you're in rooms with people who generally, with all due respect to them, are at least my age, if not a little older. And so... you can talk to people who speak the language of this place got where it was. On one hand, of course, thanks to the largesse of Bill and Penny Knight and then some other donors who helped make all those facilities possible, but also those people who were the foundation, who were buying tickets and making donations back in the 70s and 80s when you didn't know if a winning season was going to happen or a bowl game was going to happen, but you just did it because you loved the university and you loved the program and you loved watching Ducks compete for Oregon. And so to be able to talk to people like that and kind of say, hey, you know, we all know kind of where this place came from and how far it's come. So, you know, we might not take it for granted. You know, when you see things like a number two preseason ranking, when you see things like this is considered to be one of the two or three best rosters in the country, talent wise. Everybody who roots for Oregon celebrates that, but the folks who were there when you hope to get like one 3-star recruit a year and now are like the whole team is 5-stars, you appreciate it, I think, just a little bit more. The other thing that really blows me away is 97 was the first year time I covered a football game. 98 was the first season I covered the Ducks. The quarterback of those teams was Achilles Smith. There was a punter named Josh Bidwell. And this year in practice, multiple times, I've had the chance to see Achilles Smith's kid throw passes to Josh Bidwell's kids at Oregon football practice. So, if looking in the mirror and seeing all the gray in my beard doesn't make me feel old, that sure as heck does.
0: And I got 16 years on you, so Rob, I'm going to hang up. I need a nap.
7: Seriously.
0: Talking Ducks with Rob Mosley, GoDucks.com. You know, we saw Bo Nix in 2022 have a very nice first season. Then he just exploded. I mean, he added 1,000 yards, 16 TDs, Heisman finalists. You've now seen Dante Moore go from the backup to the starter. We know the preseason accolades have been rolling in. What have you observed, be it mature, leadership, just growth in general from Dante as we enter this big season?
7: Yeah, I mean, I think what you see is a guy who has really learned some life lessons through some hard times, and I think has learned to keep things in perspective. You know, his mom had some really serious health issues right around the same time he was personally going through a really hard year when he was a freshman at UCLA. And I think, you know, that made him confront some really hard truths about, just the challenges you're going to have to encounter and try to overcome in life, and, you know, how seriously to take what you do, but also to remember that, you know, it's a big world and nothing, is worthy of maybe commanding all your attention to the denial of other things in life. And so you saw a guy who, you know, that just this year was going to World Cup soccer games and was picking up the game of golf and made that trip to Japan with a bunch of his teammates and did some other traveling and just sort of got away and just saw the world and some of the other things it has to offer and then brought that back to being a football player and also knowing he has to take things seriously there and very much enjoys doing so, but has kind of a different perspective through, A, again, some of the hard times he went through a few years ago, and then B, you know, just some of the worldliness he's picked up at this point. And so you've got a guy who just brings, I think, a different perspective than any of those other guys, the Justin Herberts, the Bo Nixes, the Dylan Gabriels, anyone else that, you know, I think, you know, Dante Moore's life experience, as they all are, they're all different, they're all unique, and his has him in a place, I think, where he just, he puts things in perspective in a way that I'm not sure, kind of fortunately for those other guys, they may not have necessarily had to do because some of the challenges he faced.
0: Well, I was actually fascinated by when he first came here. I was like, wait a minute, he's a starting quarterback, he's a five-star, and he's going to be a backup. And now we've got Dylan Raiola, who was hotly sought after, who did the same thing, started as a freshman, decided to come to Oregon to be backups. You know, you see practice, the way he interacts with his mates, the willingness to accept. Yet he's a snap from starting, heaven forbid, for an injury. What stood out to you about Dylan Raiola since he got on campus prior to spring ball?
7: I guess a couple of things. You know, one is to kind of take narrative with a grain of salt. You know, I mean, I knew of him, as most casual fans did, as a guy who was at Nebraska and was considered to be, you know, pretty flashy and maybe flashier than his results merited at times. But it's not like I watched him that close. I just knew that was kind of his reputation. And I haven't seen any of that here. I mean, literally zero. You know, if you didn't know who he was, you'd just think he's just another guy in the quarterback order at practice. You know, there's just not a lot of pomp and flair to what he does day to day. I mean, he just goes out there and works just like anybody else. You know, the other thing is, he clearly, when he got here, he was pretty beat up, I think, mentally and physically, because he just in the spring just wasn't a guy who flashed a whole lot, and that has changed completely this preseason. I mean, he clearly looks like a guy who's got experience under his belt, has got a ton of natural ability, and is figuring out kind of what he's going to be asked to do here to best take advantage of all that. So, I think, and I think Dante Moore's experience was illustrative of you know, what you can do with this staff if, in terms of getting a mental reset and then getting another chance at a really high level program. You know, I think it's fair to wonder if Raiola comes here, if not for Dante Moore having blazed that trail. So, you know, hopefully it's a similar success story over the long term.
0: That's a really interesting take as we continue with Rob Mosley, GoDucks.com. So Kenyon Sadiq obviously was something else, but he had some injuries last year, and the emergence of Jamari Johnson, absolutely another NFL talent. And you know, with the grind, depth is critical. So be it the five-star Kendre Harrison, the Clemson transfer Marcus Dixon, what's the tight end room looking like from your lens?
7: Yeah, I mean, I think, yeah, if you watched Oregon's tight ends practice last year, no doubt Jamari Johnson had some ability to flash, but he was a guy, too, who came in a little beat up and had to get healthy. It was like Kenyon Sadiq just commanded all your attention. And for as much ability as Jamari Johnson has, to the point that a lot of people think he could be the first tight end drafted next year, just as Kenyon Sadiq was this year, I think, yeah, those other guys you mentioned. And Andrew Olish is a guy, you know, Penn State transfer. You know, just from what I follow casually of Oregon fan chatter about, you know, what this roster looks like and roles guys are going to play, I think Andrew Olish is the guy who's being most overlooked by kind of Oregon fans in general in terms of guys who could maybe impact this team. I just think he's a guy who is just steadily, quietly productive. in practice day in, day out. And I think, you know, as a guy who this coaching staff feels like if they need to, they can go to him. You know, you don't know what exactly rotations are going to look like come Saturday and beyond, and formationally how many tight ends they're going to use. Obviously, there's been times in the last couple of years when two and three tight ends was pretty normal. You know, I don't know if that's going to be the case for this team if you consider the depth and talent at running back and receiver. But, you know, running or injuries kind of force that to be the case with using multiple tight ends in the past. And so it's entirely possible we might see more of that in the future, hopefully not because of injuries, but because the depth of that position perhaps warrants it. And, yeah, I think there's multiple guys there that really could help this team.
0: I want to get to the offensive line. You know, one of my Dan Lanning theories is sometimes you can draw a conclusion by what he and the staff don't do. So when three starters left for the NFL and they only brought in one portal guy in Michael Bennett, I read that as, man, they really like who they have there. And obviously with Poncho, you had no reason not to love him. And the job that Coach Terry has done, just pumping out Joe Moore Award finalists. What's kind of stood out to you about the big fellas up front so far in camp?
7: Yeah, I'd say a couple things. I mean, beyond Poncho, who you mentioned, being kind of the foundation. Yeah, I do think there are some guys returning that, you know, have played a little and, you know, are could potentially be asked to play a lot this year, who I think there's some confidence can step into those roles. And you're looking at the Janoris Wilsons, the Fox Craters, the Douglas Utus, you know, Kavika Rogers, some guys like that have been kind of role guys in the past. And, you know, I think this staff feels like if need be, those guys can be regulars. And then, of course, I mean, it's hard to talk about this offensive line without being just tantalized by those true freshmen, Iye Anacho and Tofi. You're talking about almost 800 pounds of true freshmen between two guys. You know, they both are just tower over everybody else on the field. I mean, they've 6'8", 6'9", whatever they are. You know, there's been times when they line up next to each other at guard and tackle. You know, not necessarily with the number one offensive line, but, you know, when they're together, it sure is intriguing to think about what those guys could do for this team, whether that's, you know, playing roles this week, certainly later this season, and then obviously definitely, you know, the next couple of years for this program. So, yeah, I think there's confidence, you know, optimistic, cautious optimism that some guys who are veterans who haven't played huge roles are ready for bigger roles, and also that some of that young talent is going to impact this group sooner if not later.
0: Wow. 400 pounds of two guys. I just had my physical, Rob. That's three of me. I mean, jeez.
7: Yeah.
0: And lastly, obviously a lot made of the returning foursome on the defensive line, but I'm kind of all about this secondary. I know losing Dylan Thieneman is a stud, but man, you got to be confident in Coy Parrish stepping in. And, you know, I think of the D-boys of Chung and Ward and Thurman were legit. But you look back there, and it's like all four and five stars. Finney is terrific. Many are now just sophomores. What about the capability of this group?
7: Yeah, I mean, I think if somebody said Brandon Finney was the best player on this team, you'd be like, all right, you know, I'm sure there's a few candidates for that. But I mean, you can make a plausible argument for that for sure. And yet, I think there's at least three corners this coaching staff feels really good about. With Obidewu, and then also Naeem Offord, who just has really had some great growth this year. And I think this, you can say that at least the same at the safety group with Coy Parrish, Aaron Flowers, and Peyton Woodyard. That they're you know, there's three guys that at least that they feel like are you know, could easily play regular reps for this defense. You know, the nickel position, Carl Williams is a veteran guy they brought in out of the portal. Who I think looks like a guy who's going to really gonna impact this defense. And then you've got some young guys, and Davon Benjamin, I think Devin Jackson, you know, talking about Olish on offense is a guy who I don't think people are talking enough about. I think Devin Jackson, the defensive back, is a guy, you know, who I think has been overlooked unnecessarily as well, too. I mean, I think he's a guy who you know, if not this week or this month, is a guy who's going to impact this defense for sure. And then, you know, Davon Benjamin, again, being another guy who at the nickel position, I think has a bright, bright future. It's, you know, kind of like the O-line, you know, you got some guys who are back who have been around, but maybe are ready for bigger, have a bigger presence and a little bit more notoriety. And then you've also got some intriguing newcomers, new young freshman guys who I think can really make an impact. If not necessarily this week, then certainly this year and beyond.
0: Folks, that's a lot of good information. That's a lot of reason for optimism. He's Rob Mosley, editor-in-chief, GoDucks.com. 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Again, on the X platform, join the Legion. Use at Duck Football. Rob, always appreciate you coming on the show. And, of course, now look forward to seeing you upstairs.
7: It's a plan. I will see you Saturday morning, a little brunch in the press box, and then we'll watch the Ducks in the Bronx.
0: You got it, Rob. Thanks a lot, man. Appreciate it. Bye.
7: All right. Take
0: it. There you go. Rob Mosley, as always, with, dare I say, an abundance of top-quality information talking Ducks. Break time. 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
0: Yes, we wind it down here, expressing my gratitude for those who made this show possible. Joey Mack, Oregon Sports Network from Learfield, who got us started at the top of the hour. Just heard Rob Mosley, GoDucks.com. Sean Goodwin of the Idaho Statesman providing you with the lowdown on Boise State. Let's do a scoreboard check here. In the Big Ten, Indiana up on top of North Texas, 21-6. They were a really substantial favorite in that game. Nebraska, I tell you what, man, every year it seems like since they joined the Big Ten and fired Bo Pelini, it's like, is Big Red back? They're up a point at home late in the half against the Bobcats of Ohio. Also in state, number one team in the country, Ohio State, early second up 21-love on Ball State. Julian Sain having a pretty good game, definitely a Heisman contender, 10-13, 168 yards, two touchdowns. On the national scene, Alabama. Big year, season three under the guidance of Kalen DeBoer. They're up 31-7 on East Carolina. Them thar irate Pirates. Houston hosting Oregon State on ESPN. The two-minute notification in college. It's the Cougs 16-7. And, of course, a full slate of games lying ahead on this first full Saturday of the 2026 college football season. The Oregon game actually slated for a 12:40 kickoff on CBS. And, of course, we'll have the action right here. We'll be turning it over to the OSN guys. There was an interesting poll on 3 earlier this week. 57 media members picked who they thought would win the national championship and, in some cases, who they would beat. The team that got the most votes with 16 of the 57 was Notre Dame. Second was Oregon with 14. And some of the notable national names who chose Oregon, Brett McMurphy, David Pollack, George Reister, you may have heard of him, a former tight end, now does the Unafraid show and part of the show with Aaron Fentress and Joey Harrington at times, Brandon Marcello of CBS Sports, Brandon Walker does a really good college football show. So, yeah, I guess you would say Oregon is number two in the rankings and among certain media members, although I mentioned that Joel Klatt had Oregon as the number one team, yet he picked Ohio State to beat Oregon in a national championship game. We will forgive him for now. Appreciate, as always, the longtime support of our friends at Jerry's Home Improvement Center, Better Head for Jerry's, Eugene and Springfield. Have yourselves a magnificent first Saturday of the football season. Go Ducks, enjoy. We're out. KUGN News Talk 590, 95.3 The Score.
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9: All the way to the 15 to the 10. Touchdown! George Davison!
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9: Good score. Will score. Dante Moore. Touchdown, Oregon.
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9: Fluffy clouds, blue sky, green trees with a hint of orange, some green and yellow stripes in the stadium below. Parking lot beginning to fill in. It kind of smells I think it's football season, and I'm ready for it, too. Oregon, Boise State to open a 2026 season here at Autzen Stadium, and it feels like we have been waiting forever, Jorgie.
19: Well, I'll tell you what, the energy is starting to build around the stadium, too, Jerry. As I was running out to do a show on the outside, I thought, gosh, it's kind of dead out here right now. And within 5 or 10 minutes of leaving, there's people everywhere,
9: yeah.
19: And jacked up, ready to go, lines at all the food places, all the gear buyers and everything else out there just going to each other. A lot more Boise State color starting to show up, but a lot more duck color showing up too. And what a great day for football.
9: Duck
19: starting here. I mean, last 3 days it kind of felt like November and December, and
9: yeah.
19: Then today it feels like August again, and September is football. It's time to get it going, guys.
20: As the puffy clouds, to your point, Jerry, have spread out and there's blue skies overhead, that's when everybody started showing up to tailgate.
9: Yeah.
20: It's going to be a fun matchup, guys. You know, looking around the country, opening weekend always leads to a few surprises. There's always a couple head scratchers. Well, one thing is clear, that these two teams have played some good games in the history of this matchup. And it's opening weekend. And just 2 years ago, a Boise State team came to Autzen Stadium. That Bronco team turned out to be really good.
9: Yes.
20: There will be some questions answered today, and I'm looking forward to seeing some of those questions get answered, Dusty.
21: I'm just excited for football to be back. I mean, it is here, and look, Boise State has been a thorn in Oregon's side. There's no mistaking that, whether it was the 0-3 start to this series in the matchups that they played, or it was that 37-34 thriller a few years ago. One thing that when you talk to former players at Oregon that have played against Boise State, they just said they never quit. They never quit over and over and over again. But this year, it is an Oregon team that has high expectations, high hopes, and the talent is through the roof. And I don't think that we are going to see any quit from this Oregon team either. And that's what I'm most excited for, is to see this team back on the field for the first time since January.
9: To be a national champion, you have to have the talent. You have to have the coaching. Got to have facilities. Got to have the financial backing. The fan base has got to be there. Oregon has every one of those tangibles. Jorgie, this year, if they can get some of those intangibles to bounce their way, few injuries, bounce of the ball, a call at the wrong or right time, this is a team that can get where they want to be this year.
19: They've got the makings. There's no doubt about it. But then you have to navigate the route to get there sometimes, too. And there's other teams that want to get in your way, may not be as talented, quote-unquote, as you are and everything else that goes with it, but they will play harder, faster, stronger than they play in any other game when they play a number two ranked team in the country. And that's Boise State. That's going to be Portland State. That's going to be Oklahoma State. And on down the road, yeah, as you start to get into the Big Ten schedule. But you have to go down the route to get there. And week in and week out, it's difficult. There's a lot of landmines along the way that you run into, and you've got to be able to get around those. And with all that talent and everything else that goes with it, and these guys have practiced and worked hard all fall long. I think that's what Coach Lanning has really been proud of, is they haven't taken days off. They've really gotten after it. But you've got to navigate a lot of different things to get there, and sometimes some luck. Hate to say that.
9: No,
19: you can have all the talent in the world. Sometimes you got to be a little bit lucky, too.
9: Yeah,
19: so
9: you do.
19: A lot of things that go with it, but the makings are there, Jerry.
20: The makings are certainly there, and I think about the way that this roster has been constructed. In an era where there's headlines around the country today talking about NFL contracts and if guys that have signed those contracts can return to play college football, well, here's the truth. Oregon has NFL-caliber players on this roster that chose months ago not to go to the NFL.
9: I love that.
20: And to return,
9: yes,
20: to the University of Oregon. Guys that we're talking about are like Dante Moore, Poncho Lalulu. To the defensive side, Mateo Iungalale, Tatum Tuioti, Bear Alexander, Amari Washington. The list goes on and on. Those guys chose months ago to come back, continue to develop here at Oregon under Coach Lanning and his staff. And it means that there's a much deeper and a very talented roster sitting here now. The roster construction alone, the makings are there, to your guys' point. I also think that some of the intangibles are there now, too, with leadership. Think about the value of those guys coming back to campus. NFL-caliber players that could be in NFL training camps right now playing here. I think that's valuable moving forward this season.
21: Energy is contagious, and that's what leads a culture right there. And those guys that all came back, they made their decisions individually, and you talked to each one of them, and they didn't know what the other guy was going to do. But they all made the decision, and when you hear them talk about it, it was all for the same reason. It wasn't because, you know, oh, I have so much work I need to do on myself. It was, I love this place. I love this team. I wanted one more run at it. And I wanted to go with these guys one more chance, one more time. And that says a lot about the culture that Dan Lanning has instituted here. And it's far beyond Coach Lanning. Coach Lanning gets the credit because he's at the top of this football program. But it goes all the way down. The support staff, the assistant coaches, the assistants to the assistant coaches. There is a great culture that has been brewing here for now, entering its fifth season.
20: Yep.
21: And we get to see the fruits of that labor. And it's been a hard row to hoe for the coaches and the players themselves. But you got guys that have been through the entire Lanning era that are coming back for one more run. And that's a special thing to have in a football program.
9: 5 years for Dan Lanning. So this is really his program. Every piece of it. Now we're going to hear the names that you heard last year. There's some new names you're going to hear. Last year, a couple of freshmen stepped up that we didn't know were going to step up. There are going to be a couple of more of those, if not more, this year. And Jorgie, when I look at this team, I guess the biggest thing I'm looking for here early is what kind of depth are we going to see? Are we going to get a chance to see some depth today? Because this Boise State team is a veteran ball club. They're going to come in ready to play. They've got the attitude. They've got the history. They've got the acceptance that they can play with Oregon. So this is going to be a heck of a ball game today, but I'd like to see if we're going to see the depth of this program begin to show up, not two or three games from now, but today.
19: Right. You might see some of that depth show up early in the game just because of how quality it is.
9: Yes.
19: You know, I mean, the first line guys are going to play snaps, but they're not going to hesitate to rotate them out and the next group in a tight game, in a tie game, early in the first quarter, because they're that good at some of those positions. And some of them, Jerry, very young, no doubt about it.
9: Yeah.
19: You know, freshmen, maybe second-year freshman, sophomore type of guys. But there's a lot of youngsters that are going to grow up in a hurry. They may have an opportunity early in this game, let alone later in the game, depending on how the game goes. But you do want to see those young guys get a chance. I think we're going to see a lot of young guys this year playing, period.
20: If you're good enough, you're old enough.
19: Yep, there you
20: go. Coach Lanning says it all the time.
9: Yep.
20: And I do think that in this game, seeing some of that depth, that goes a long way as the season moves forward, even as their careers move forward. Ponchalalulu was a guy who played as a freshman, rotated on the offensive line. Joe Lorig, special teams coordinator, has talked about how having Gage Hurick kick PATs last year, that experience prepares him in the kicking competition this year. That experience matters as you build a program, and now here we are again, year five under Coach Lanning. It's part of why the program's in such a good spot.
21: You stack talent through recruiting, you develop talent once they get here, and then you retain that talent, and that is something that is very special with this Oregon football program. Look down this roster, you will see a lot of guys that are seniors on this roster that have not played anywhere else.
20: Right.
21: This has been the only place that they have played. And now it's a kind of a new designation. It says fifth.
20: Yeah.
21: Instead, it goes freshman, sophomore, junior, senior, fifth. But you'll see those fifth guys and those seniors. A lot of them have never played anywhere else except for Autzen Stadium and the University of Oregon. That is special. There's a lot of unicorns that are here. And when you develop that talent, you have those guys here, you get that experience. That leads to a lot of success on the football field.
9: I think I saw on X or one of the social medias that Dusty Hare has a year left and maybe going back to Southern Oregon to play another year of football. Did you burn that?
21: My back hurts getting out of bed, Jerry.
9: All right, we're ready. Sunshine is coming out. This could be a perfect opener for Oregon football and a great matchup. Oregon and Boise State. Been here before. It's always been a battle, and it will be today. Going to be a lot of fun. Stay with us. Great pregame show. Lots of interviews. Lots of stats. Scores from all over the nation. Let's do this on the Oregon Sports Network from Learfield.
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20: It's the OCCU pregame show, home of the Duck debit card, OCCU. We're going to talk with Koa Kai, new Duck quarterback coach, after being elevated to the quarterback coach position this season. Also, chatting with Coy Parrish, an All-American caliber safety joining this Oregon team. Talk about roster construction. When you can bring in an All-American caliber transfer, you must be doing something right. Also, a preseason Doak Walker Award watch list member for the best running back in the country, Jordan Davison, now entering his sophomore campaign. What did he work on in the offseason? We'll also talk with Dan Lanning. This week in Duck football history, not going back too far, we discussed that matchup with the Broncos 2 years ago that was a good one at Autzen Stadium. We're going to take away some keys from that game that might influence keys here in this game as the two programs meet to open the season here at Autzen Stadium 2 years later. Ashley Gentry will be with us, Chris Clayton as well. We've got a lot to cover on the OCCU pregame show, looking back at some of the highlights from last year. First, though, I can tell you that Oregon's 48-8 record under head coach Dan Lanning is tied for the second best winning percentage in the nation since 2022. The Ducks are 26-2 at home in that span, which is really pretty remarkable if you think about it. A preseason Heisman contender in Dante Moore, a ridiculously talented roster, and a team that over the last few seasons has been pretty darn good in non-conference games at home. The Ducks have won 38 straight non-conference home games heading into this matchup, this non-conference matchup with Boise State, the new member of the Pac-12 Conference. Next up, how about some highlights from last year? Let's get you ready for this season, remembering where a lot of these players came from a year ago and for some of them, why they chose to come back and give it another run at a national championship here in Eugene. OCCU pregame show continues next on the Oregon Sports Network from Learfield.
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3: The Leaves are beginning to admit they don't have much time left. But Duck fans, you got lots of time to enjoy Duck football in 2025. Back to throw, quick one-man screen, and get away from the tackle at the 10. Walk it in. Touchdown, Gary Bryant Jr. Back to throw. Rolling to his left, sets up, going deep, and he's got him. Ja'Cory Moore with a catch. Inside on his feet at the 15. Are you kidding me? Touchdown!
4: Throw this time. The pressure comes. Well,
3: he is picked again. Peyton Woodyard, take it home.
4: Bang. There's the final, 59-13, Oregon. The victory over Montana State. A 69-3 victory over Oklahoma State.
5: Hill going right, behind a block, cuts it up, he's got some speed, he may go. 40, down to the 30 on his feet. Nobody gonna catch. Deer Hill, touchdown Oregon. Nobody gonna catch him. I love that guy, man.
6: Final score, 34-14. Oregon will go back home with a nice, comfortable record. Oregon State coming in.
4: Two wideouts each way, and one comes back to the formation. This is going to be a play-action throw. Looking for somebody downfield.
3: Wide open, Gary Bryant Jr., 3-2. Touchdown, Gary Bryant Jr.
4: And the rivalry game, the last one for at least a year, will end Oregon 41, Oregon State 7. Our final score,
6: two top 10 teams, both undefeated, 100,000 plus. Going to be all wearing white on the road for the Ducks. Oregon, it's Penn State. Same series that we just had in the first overtime. And back, and going to throw. Step up away from the rush. Throws it. Got him wide open at the 10. 2-yard line. Touchdown, Gary Bryant Jr. On the first offensive play. Aller. Going to throw. Steps back. Swings it down. It is intercepted. Oregon pick. Ducks win. Ducks win. Interception by Dylan Peyneman.
7: What did you learn about this team coming into a hostile environment and playing the way that they did?
8: They can handle it, right? They can handle it. We probably got to carry a couple more fourth and one calls, though. Right? We went through the Rolodex.
4: I want to say it was close. It sort of was. But then it wasn't. Indiana 30. Oregon 20.
3: Get knocked down, get back up. And that's oftentimes the best way that you learn lessons about how to get better. And that's what this opportunity is here today with Rutgers.
6: Went into behind him, gets the handoff going left. Cuts it up, nice big run. Inside the 15 of the 10 of the 5. Touchdown, Noah Whittington.
4: Zeros on the clock, 56-10. And the Oregon fans down below,
3: look at all of them.
4: Incredible performance.
3: And turn it, hand it off. Davidson going to get the edge in. Cut it inside for the touchdown. Jordan Davidson. And Oregon's got a score on the board. With 1:07 left here in the first half. Nice drive. 99 yards for that touchdown.
4: Final score. Oregon 21. Wisconsin 7. Your Ducks 7-1 on the year. 4-1 at Big Ten play. Bye week. And then to Iowa.
6: Iowa still has the lead. Oregon with 1:51 remaining. Three timeouts.
8: Our guys just need one more second, one more opportunity, and they went out there and took care of business that last drive.
6: It'll be third down and 2. Woodington, the running back. He gets the ball up the middle. Powell running to the 36. That's a first down. Dante waits for the snap. Got it back to throw. Wants to go deep down the right-hand side. It is caught. Benson inside the 30. Is it a grab? It is. First down at the 27-yard line of Iowa with 23 seconds remaining. A 39-yard field goal try for what could be the game winner. Sappington ready. Ferguson Reynolds says snap it. Does. Places it. Kick is on the way up. It's long enough. It looks. Score! Atticus Sappington has given Oregon the lead.
8: And they all handled it with poise. And then for Atticus to come up with that kick, man, just tells you he's got ice in his veins.
4: Davidson to the left. And this could be a pass. Back to throw. Look at swing it right. It is. Touch a deep. Way up the ladder. Get it out of the air. Bring it
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10: Joey Mack, Chris Clayton, Dusty Hara joins us before heading to the Toyota sidelines. Here's my Big Ten breakdown, guys. So far, everyone's taking care of business, except for Rutgers.
11: Oh, yep, that sounds about right.
12: Another loaded conference. Ball State had the ball across midfield to start the game, and now it's 42-3. So that's all you can ask for your top-ranked team. Just take care of business.
11: Yeah, that, in non-conference week one, just take care of the schedule that's in front of you. And so far, with the exception of Rutgers, the Big Ten has.
10: Cal-UCLA is a spotlight game for me tonight. I think that's going to be a close one. Pac-12 rivalry renewed a bit. Little Pac-12 after dark tonight.
11: I love that. I absolutely love the fact that Cal and UCLA are playing.
10: Yep.
11: Interstate matchup where those two teams, they have a lot of bad blood between each other because one feels like the other left them for greener pastures, which UCLA did. But two new head coaches and new life for both programs.
12: And I know Dan Lanning will have an eye on watching Tosh Lupoi and rooting for him to do well as the new Cal head coach.
10: Nebraska's got themselves a game. Ohio is, looks like, within a touchdown now after, well, potentially within a touchdown after
12: your
10: getting
12: feed in. Is ahead of mine, so you just spoiled it.
10: I did just spoil it. It's now 28-19, by the way. Nebraska with a Safeway scoreboard update.
11: And an Oregon tie to that game is assistant offensive line coach Mike Kavanaugh. His son, Blaine, is a running backs and special teams coordinator for the Bobcats.
10: There you go. Bobcats, though, giving the Huskers a ball game here. Before Dusty heads to the sideline, Dusty, key to the game today.
11: Procedural penalties. I love that when Coach Kai said that in the pregame interview you had with him. That was one of my keys when I was on Ducks Insider with you. In the first game of the year, there's a lot of nerves, procedural penalties, lining up, offsides, illegal formation, delay of games, those sorts of things.
10: Chris Clayton's game key?
12: Stop the run. I think last time these teams played, Ashton Gentry was huge. I don't think I know. He ran for 192 yards. What does Boise State still have from that game? Maddox Madsen, the quarterback. He went 17-40 in this game. So if Oregon can stop the run and put him into obvious passing downs, I think the Ducks are going to be in great shape here.
10: Maddox Madsen has thrown 18 interceptions in his career at Boise State, where he's won a lot of football games. Nine of them are against Power 4 defenses. Seven of those nine when Boise State was trailing. So some of it's trying to play catch-up, try to make something happen. But his numbers against Power 4 defenses, they take a sharp downturn compared to his numbers against, say, Mountain West level when they were winning conference championships at the Mountain West.
11: No doubt about it.
12: That's probably the best pass rush in the country. So if he's putting the third and longs, could be a long day for Mr. Madsen.
10: There's Mikey. Get to the quarterback. The Ducks want to be better at getting to the quarterback. The Ducks want to be better at red zone defense and red zone efficiency. If those two numbers get better this season, look out for this Oregon defense.

0: State in the red zone, 2nd and 7.
1: Oregon shuttling players in and out. Carl Williams, the fourth. The nickel or the star comes back into the game. Rushing goes out. Shotgun again. This time Riley to his left. Back to throw. Looking right. Swings the wide open to the corner. The end zone. The right side. Touchdown, Boise State. Cam Bates just got lost out of the right-hand side and got behind the coverage. Easy throw and catch for Boise State, and they get the first score.
0: Woo! That was way too easy on the outside there. It looked like Aaron Scott got turned around.
1: Let's go downstairs. Dusty Herr, our Toyota sideline Mike. Dusty, what's up?
2: That's one of those things that early in the season, a miscommunication between the nickel and the corner on where they were going to exchange the receivers. They got a crossing route. One exchanged, the other did not, and Carl Williams had to play recovery mode on the receiver opening the end zone.
1: Great opening drive by Boise State. Great execution. Here's the extra point try. Make it 7-0 up, and it is good. How about that? 8:37 remaining in the first quarter. Cannon Moore boots the extra point through, and the Ducks will get the ball for the first time up in the first quarter here, trailing here at home to the Broncos, 7-0 on the Oregon Sports Network from Learfield.
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0: clock, but probably only one possession in this remaining half.
1: McClellan and Moore come out to the left. Here's a pitch going left. Need a block. Get it outside of the 30, 31-yard line. Maybe is D.R. Hill. Little pitch going left. And a pickup of a good 5 yards to the 30. It'll be second down and five. Clock moving at 2:31. Ducks try to hurry up, get another play in. Maybe two before the two-minute warning. Here's back to throw Dante. Looking middle. Does throw middle. Catch made. Hills gets the first down. And De'Ara inside or outside of the 40 to the 43. That'll stop the clock to move the chains. Well, they didn't stop the clock. It keeps moving. I guess they don't stop the clock on that. It's got to be inside 2 minutes. That's right. It's got to be inside 2 minutes. So Oregon will get one more play before the two-minute timeout. Oh, they're not going to make it. Didn't get the play in, so the two-minute timeout. It'll be first down Oregon at their own 42 when we come back to Upton Stadium. A gorgeous day. Sellout crowd just looks awesome. Just the way you want it to. Mother Nature, nope, not too warm. Nope, it's not raining. It's just right for the 2026 opener here at Upton Stadium. Two-minute timeout, 17-7. Boise State with a lead. Ducks with the ball first down at their own 42. We come back on the Oregon Sports Network to Learfield.
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2: Give us snow, please.
3: Yes. There was some snow up at Crater Lake this week.
2: Oh, good.
3: Melted in a hurry, but
2: a little early start.
3: Here we go. Who knows what this winter's going to be? 8:49 remaining. Third quarter. Ducks had the ball first to start the second half, and they scored. And now we'll get it for the second time at their own 13-yard line. Dante. See who sends out. Got to be a little, I want to say you got to be a little more careful down here, deep in your own territory, but you got some of the best receivers in the nation. Let's see. Way out right goes Moore. Stewart inside of him. And I think that's McClellan to the left. And they're going to run the ball right up to the nice big hole. And oh my gosh, Davidson's got room. 30. Left sideline, 40, 50, and then out of bounds at the Boise State 47-yard line. Boy, you could see it. It was there, and he got there in a hurry.
2: Those are the type of plays that can begin to accumulate and put a defense on their heels, start stacking some positive plays and positive running plays, and it really loosens a defense up. Big play there by Jordan Davidson.
3: 40 yards on the run for Jordan Davidson. He averaged 6 yards a carry last year. And as a true freshman, both he and De'Aaron Hill back. Here's two backs in the backfield. Dante under center, back in. This is an end around. Stewart inside, try to split a couple of guys. Cannot. He'll lose a couple of yards.
2: Boy, it might have just been better to hand it off.
3: Little fly sweep didn't work.
2: Because it looked like the handoff was going to go for a big play. Instead, they tried to do a little trickeration after a big run by Jordan Davidson, and nothing there.
3: Quick play. Dante wants to go in a hurry. Wants to go deep down the right side. Got him down there. Catch made. Jamari Johnson. Very quick play to Jamari Johnson on the right sideline and out of bounds at the 27-yard line. Oregon going tempo. 7:54 left third quarter. 17-17 tie. 22 yards on the catch from Jamari Johnson. Big tight end. He's 6'5", 255. Johnson tight to the left side. Here's the snap. They're going to run left, trying to cut it up, trying to find a little crease, and that was a direct snap to Davidson. So no involvement from Dante Moore that time. A direct snap to the running back. And it will be a very short gain of 2, second down and 8. Davidson and Johnson go out. See who's in there at tight end now. It could be Marcus Dixon, could be Kendra Harrison or Olish. Yeah, Andrew Olish from Penn State. Transfer from Penn State. He's 6'5", 235, a sophomore. In at a tight end now. Here's a tight formation. Shotgun, Hill to the right of Dante. Quick throw out the screen to Stewart. Gets upfield. Nice move. 20 inside of the 10. Almost breaks and goes down to the 7-yard line. Screen play on the outside of the right. We just mentioned Andrew Olish. Joey Mack said he just threw a great block, Georgie.
2: Just needed a little bit of space out there, and Olish delivers. All you need is a seam and that little crease, and that's exactly what Evan Stewart hit. But nice block on the outside, absolutely.
3: 18 yards on the pass play, and the Ducks are in shape. Inside the 10, it'll be first and goal at the 8-yard line. 6:23 remaining, third quarter, a 17-17 tie. Olish inside of the tight end. Beyond him is McClellan.

0: off, if any, when those new guys come in waves?
1: Yeah, really just play fast and free. You know, they free up a lot of holes, so just once you see the hole, go attack, get them off the double team. So I feel like it makes the job a lot easier.
0: You guys go to the doctor, and then it's off to Oklahoma State this week. What are you expecting from the doctor as you guys get ready for the Cowboys?
1: Really just clean up the details. Tackle low. I know I missed tackle today, but tackling low. Just do the basic fundamentals better. And then just like 2 years ago, we started off the same way. Started off slow, but ended the season undefeated. So just building off that and getting better.
0: Jerry, it was fun to see you out there flying around again in front of the fans at Autzen Stadium. Congratulations on a win, 1-0 on the week, 1-0 on the year.
1: Sir, appreciate you.
2: Thank you, Dusty. He's a fun guy to talk to. 34-27 the final as we get you ready to wrap it up. Gage Hurick, perfect kicking in his career, 18 for 18 extra points. He was 14 of 14 last year, 2 of 2 in field goals his first this year. Oregon's got a kicker and a punter.
3: Yeah, no doubt about it.
2: You like
3: it.
2: That special team.
3: We saw signs of it in the fall practices, but it's nice to see it in game-type situations.
2: This is a fun stat, too, that John got us. Iapani Pancho, if you will, 2,325 career snaps.
3: Wow.
2: With Oregon. Let me read that again. 2,325 career snaps for Pancho Laulu.
3: Pretty good center, isn't he? Great leader, center. Too. Great leader.
2: Yeah, no doubt. Well, early start next week. What's your pregame show? West Coast time.
4: 7 a.m., baby.
2: 7 a.m.
4: Let's go.
2: 9 o'clock kickoff from Stillwater.
3: Pew, pew.
2: Wear your shorts. I think we'll all be wearing
3: what
2: shorts
3: was that again,
2: next
3: Joey?
2: Week.
3: Pew, pew. Yeah. Pistols flying.
4: Pistols flying.
2: I got to get ready for those things. I always scare me to death every time.
4: This is what it is. You know? I've never been there before. I'm excited.
3: Oh, yeah. I've not been to Stillwater either.
2: No,
3: Boone Pickens Stadium, right?
2: Wow. Yeah. Here we go. Well, a great start to the season for Oregon. Some things you want to be better, but when you sit back and look at it, you got to like what you see. This is an exciting football team. Both sides of the ball with their best football, I think, still ahead of them.
3: Yeah, and no doubt about that. I think you just said it right there is no doubt their best football is ahead of them.
2: Yeah, so let's do it. We'll get out of here, make room for everybody else. Crowd, you were awesome. You did your part. We shouted and had a lot of fun. We'll be on the air at 7 a.m.
4: We've done this before.
2: Okay. Doesn't get any easier. I don't care how you cut it. Let's say thanks for being a part of the broadcast, Jorgie. For Dusty Harrow, who's making his way up right now, Joey Mack, obviously, John Lundquist, Chris Clayton, Ashley Gentry back in the studio, and our oarsman.
4: I like oarsman. That's good.
2: AJ.
4: That's good. Our raft guy.
2: Yeah, our raft guy.
3: I'm just thankful I get to go back home and wear my green and yellow proud in my family, who wears all the green and yellow on the Idaho high side of the border.
2: That's right.
3: They get to go back and do it, other than my brother-in-law, who's got the black shirt on back there, but that's okay.
2: Oh, wow.
4: At least it's black and not blue.
2: Thanks to all of you who listen, wherever you are in the world, we appreciate you, and we'll be back to do it again next week. Got the shows, Duck Insider, all next week. Volleyball and soccer. It's going great at Oregon right now. If you're a Duck fan, you've got to love it. We love you. Thanks for being a part of the broadcast. Till next week, bye-bye. God bless everybody.
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11: From ABC News, I'm Dave Packer. The U.S. hitting Iranian oil tankers after Iran launched missiles at American aircraft carrier and destroyer.
12: This is obviously an attempted provocation by Tehran. The whole idea of Iran firing ballistic missiles at American sailors on open waters. CENTCOM saying an aircraft carrier and a guided missile destroyer successfully evaded multiple unprovoked Iranian attacks. No Americans were harmed, even as they were being fired at.
11: Russian state media reports U.S. Envoy Steve Witkoff and Jared Kushner concluded a meeting in Russia with President Vladimir Putin, hoping to hammer out a deal on Ukraine, the Kremlin calling it substantive, constructive, and exceptionally candid. Now Ukraine's leader, Vladimir Zelensky, is anticipating...
13: both Witkoff and Kushner will next head to Kyiv to meet with him about negotiating an end to this war. And that will be significant because it's the first time that either of these gentlemen have made a known trip to Ukraine since this war started.
11: The latest jobs report exceeding expectations. ABC's Olivia Rubin.
14: It was a huge month for hiring in August. 162,000 new jobs added, according to new government data, smashing economists' expectations after months of stagnant growth, specifically employment surging for restaurants and bars, which added nearly 60,000 jobs.